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1: From ABC News, I'm Mike Dubusky. Tropical storm Bertha is now churning its way across the coast of Louisiana. It made landfall about 40 miles south of New Orleans earlier today, bringing lots of rain and strong winds to the Gulf Coast region. ABC's Victor Akendo is in New Orleans.
2: So far, we have felt the wind pick up more than anything. You can probably hear it. We are right along Lake Pontchartrain here in New Orleans. Very choppy out there. Bad day to be out on the water. Winds are gusting at about 25 miles an hour, and you can actually see some of those waves from the lake crashing onto Lakeshore Drive.
1: Bertha is the second named storm of the 2026 Atlantic hurricane season. There's another major weather event over the Carolinas, which are under some severe flash flooding threats over the next several days. ABC News meteorologist Samara Theodore has the forecast.
3: By the time it's all said and done, we could see half a foot of rain in some parts of North Carolina. So right now, folks need to be on high alert, especially those living in the Carolinas, as this flooding continues to unfold.
1: Flood watches are also up for Maryland, Virginia, Tennessee, Georgia, and Alabama right now. On Capitol Hill today, the House adopted a new budget resolution for a $95 billion package covering everything from defense to farm aid to President Trump's elections overhaul effort, the Save America Act. ABC's Peter Haralambos has what's in the measure.
4: The blueprint allows for up to $73 billion to cover the military conflict with Iran, as the Pentagon warns it's running out of money to conduct operations there. The resolution also includes a long-shot bid to pass components of the Save America Act alongside $12 billion in disaster aid for farmers.
1: It wasn't the only action in the House this afternoon, with lawmakers also passing a measure that would ban members of Congress from trading individual stocks. And U.S. military officials say they're in the process of launching another round of strikes on Iranian targets right now, the 12th straight night of attacks. 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
6: Louisville Metro Police reporting a spike in car break-ins citywide. More than 2,300 reported so far this year. That's up 44% from this time a year ago. Pickup trucks are the most targeted vehicles since they are more likely to have guns inside. Models like Chevy Silverados, Ford F-150s, and Ram 1500s have been targeted. The most recent numbers show 179 guns have been stolen from vehicles this year, with LMPD saying that those guns are being used to commit other crimes. The National Weather Service surveying damage today after storms Tuesday, with a couple of tornadoes being confirmed in Kentucky. Two EF-1 tornadoes confirmed, one in Casey and Lincoln counties, and another in Hardin County, and EF-2 confirmed in Grayson County, which had wind gusts reaching 115 miles per hour. Meanwhile, radar and video evidence has confirmed that another tornado touched down in northern Kentucky in Owen County, as survey teams are still gathering information. I'm Sean Gallagher.
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7: Have you heard the news? Declassified Records alleges election vulnerabilities.
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17: For your First Alert forecast, we are much calmer for our day on Wednesday. We're going to be watching our temperatures slowly but surely work towards the upper 70s. It feels cool as you step outside, almost like a September feel. We keep this up into Thursday, but don't worry, as we head into the weekend, we start to surge back into some summer-like warmth. For WKYT, I'm First Alert meteorologist Alexa Minton.
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0: Today, I am doing at noon, immediately following this show, a special hour that is for Torch Insiders. This is about Iran and the Iranian situation. I said yesterday on this program, this is the most dangerous war of my lifetime. That includes the Cold War. It is the most dangerous war in our lifetime, and people don't understand it as such. Now, I'm not going to convince you one way or another to be for the war or against the war. In fact, I think I'm going to do the opposite. I'm going to show you how either way you can stand on your patriotism and say, no, I think I'm right, because it's happened before. But I'm going to give you the history of how we got here, and it is vital. This is the most dangerous war we've ever fought. 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
11: From ABC News, I'm Mike. Mike Dubusky. Tropical storm Bertha is crawling across the southern coast of Louisiana right now at about 7 miles an hour. ABC News meteorologist Lee Goldberg says it's not an especially strong storm, but it is bringing the threat of storm surge and dangerous rip currents.
12: The center of Bertha is less than 25 miles away from New Orleans, off to the southeast right now. Thankfully, it is not a strong tropical storm, but it did make landfall earlier this afternoon. There will be impacts from Louisiana to Texas over the next 24 hours along the coast. Bands of heavy rain, gusty winds, up to 3 feet of storm surge and dangerous rip currents until it moves inland tomorrow night.
11: Bertha is weakening as time goes on. Separately, there are flash flooding threats across 6 states on account of a stalled front over the Carolinas. Military officials say they're currently conducting strikes on Iranian targets in the Middle East.
13: What we've seen now is essentially a return to daily combat, and it's no longer a situation where Iran waits for the United States to attack. They have been carrying out daylight attacks ahead of any U.S. retaliation. So what we're seeing is a return now to daily hostilities.
11: ABC News Pentagon reporter Louis Martinez. It comes after President Trump said for every targeted in the Strait of Hormuz, he would bomb an Iranian bridge or power plant. Elsewhere today, officials tell ABC the U.S. has signed a deal with Saudi Arabia to partner on developing the kingdom's civil nuclear energy program.
14: The deal is likely worth billions of dollars for American companies, and it also shuts out Russia and China. But it's also highly controversial because there are fears that it could ultimately pave the way to Saudi Arabia getting a nuclear weapon and then potentially an arms race in the Middle East. Most controversially, the deal potentially opens the door to allowing Saudi Arabia to enrich uranium on its territory.
11: ABC's Patrick Reeval, an organization representing the families of those killed on 9/11, calls this deal highly offensive. 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
15: Severe weather Tuesday in Kentucky resulting in multiple confirmed tornadoes as the National Weather Service surveys damage left behind. Two EF1 tornadoes confirmed, one in Casey and Lincoln counties and another in Hardin County. An EF2 tornado confirmed in Grayson County with wind gusts reaching 115 miles per hour. Meanwhile, radar and video evidence has confirmed another tornado in Owen County as survey teams continue to gather information. Governor Andy Beshear today announcing that he will be applying $255 million in surplus and unexpected tax revenue to close Kentucky's Medicaid funding gap, and it will only apply for the current fiscal year. The governor says the money will help keep health care available for Kentuckians who depend on the program, along with protecting providers from a planned 4% cut, adding the investment can be made without taking funding away from other priorities. Beshear said the state lawmakers still have to address longer-term Medicaid funding during the 2027 session. I'm Sean Gallagher.
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21: For your First Alert forecast, we are much calmer for our day on Wednesday. We're going to be watching our temperatures slowly but surely work towards the upper 70s. It feels cool as you step outside, almost like a September feel. We keep this up into Thursday, but don't worry, as we head in towards the weekend, we start to surge back into some summer-like warmth. For WKYT, I'm First Alert meteorologist Alexa Minton.
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0: I'm just working on the chalkboard for that special right now. I think you're going to enjoy this. I'm going to try to make it entertaining as well, because it's a pretty heavy topic. But I'm trying to make it entertaining as well. So join us at noon. That's just about an hour from now. If you're listening live, it's about an hour from now. So noon Eastern. And it's only at glennbeck.com/torch. Okay. Coming up next, I want to show you how, yes, life has changed. A lot has changed. But a lot has gotten better at the same time. I want to give you some perspective next.
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0: From ABC News, I'm Mike Dubusky. It's the second named storm of the season, but Tropical Storm Bertha is at the top of everyone's mind in southern Louisiana right now. The storm making landfall this afternoon, bringing rain, wind, and the possibility of storm surge.
15: Red flags flying and beaches closed as Tropical Storm Bertha makes landfall in St. Bernard Parish, Louisiana. Streets flooding around Biloxi late today.
0: ABC's Victor Akendo in New Orleans. Meanwhile, the Carolinas are also dealing with heavy rains and flash flooding threats. Flood watches are in effect for Maryland, Virginia, North Carolina, Tennessee, Georgia, and Alabama, says ABC News meteorologist Samara Theodore.
16: From Roanoke Rapids to Norfolk, you have a level 3 out of 4 when it comes to a flood risk. Significant flooding taking place there. On Thursday, some of the same areas are getting hit again, which means that we are now in a more dire situation where we start to see a lot of rivers and streams and creeks exacerbated, roads becoming even more impassable, significant flooding possible.
0: The U.S. launching new strikes on Iran tonight for the 12th night in a row. The Strait of Hormuz remains effectively closed right now. President Trump at a rally in Marietta, Georgia today says that doesn't matter to him.
17: In fact, if you combine us and Venezuela, we have about 62% of the world's oil market. So we don't need straits. We don't need anything.
11: An independent autopsy commissioned by the family of Nolan Wells came back undetermined today, but experts did find an area of discoloration on the back of his head. Forensics pathologist Judy Melanick.
18: That's a signal to me that the pathologist is not certain that it's due to trauma. Can happen from lots of different things, and especially in a decomposed body, discoloration could just be a consequence of decomposition.
11: The state autopsy into his death is still pending. 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
20: Governor Andy Beshear says his administration will use $255 million in surplus funds to reverse a state-mandated Medicaid cut that threatened to devastate vulnerable residents. The emergency injection halts a 4% reduction that was set to take effect next month. Beshear says the surplus will protect both patients and health care providers across the Commonwealth. Meanwhile, in Louisville, the Jefferson County Public School System says it's implementing a new routing system to avoid a repeat of last year's transportation disaster. Officials say they expect more than 700 bus drivers to be ready for the first day of classes in August. Despite ongoing budget deficits, the district added 2 paid practice days for drivers to iron out routes and prevent delays. I'm Travis Laird.
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5: 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Declassified records alleges election vulnerabilities.
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26: For your First Alert forecast, we are much calmer for our day on Wednesday. We're going to be watching our temperatures slowly but surely work towards the upper 70s. It feels cool as you step outside, almost like a September feel. We keep this up into Thursday, but don't worry, as we head into the weekend, we start to surge back into some summer-like warmth. For WKYT, I'm First Alert meteorologist Alexa Minton.
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0: In the radio business, kind of like for wine, we call letting that breathe. 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You let it lay there. 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
6: What's happening, fellow sports fans? It's Andy West. Let's look back on this day in sports, July 23rd. We'll start today in 1976. The last NFL All-Star game is held and is shortened when thunderstorms hit Chicago. The Pittsburgh Steelers beat the All-Stars 24-0. It was known as the Chicago Charities College All-Star Game. The contest was played every year from 1934 until 1976. With the exception of 1974, when it was canceled by the NFL player strike. The last game the College All-Stars won came in 1963, when the Green Bay Packers fell to the College All-Stars 20-17. Packers coach Vince Lombardi said he felt humiliated. Today in the year 2000, at the British Open, Tiger Woods beats Thomas Bjorn and Ernie Els by 8 shots to win his first Open title, becoming the youngest player at 24 years old to win all 4 major golf titles. And today in 2009, Mark Burley pitched the 18th perfect game in Major League history, a 5-0 win over Tampa Bay. It was the first since Randy Johnson's in May of 2004. Burley threw 76 of 116 pitches for strikes and struck out 6 in his second no-hitter. His first came on April 18th, 2007.
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7: From ABC News, I'm Mike Dubosky. Rain and wind is lashing the southern coast of Louisiana as Tropical Storm Bertha makes its slow march west. ABC News meteorologist Samara Theodore has what residents can expect over the next few days.
8: As of now, we still have tropical storm warnings in place for Grand Isle, New Orleans Tropical Storm Watch west of there. And the biggest impacts from Bertha right now are going to be the rainfall, up to 6 inches of rain, storm surge, 1 to 4 feet, and we do have the threat for rip currents. So overall, this is a situation where I wouldn't go in the beach, go to the beach at all along the coastlines as we head through the remainder of the week.
7: The House passed a bill today that would ban members of Congress from trading individual stocks.
9: The Stop Insider Trading Act would prohibit members of Congress, their spouses, and their dependent children from buying new stocks, while allowing lawmakers to keep the stocks they already own. Democrats voiced opposition to the bill in part because they contend it didn't go far enough to rein in the stock trading of President Trump. They also criticized Republicans for adding a provision to the stock ban bill that would require voters to present photo ID to cast a ballot. It's unclear if the Senate will act on the bill, though the legislation still marks the most significant step forward towards reforming congressional stock trading since the Obama administration. Peter Haralambos, ABC News.
7: House lawmakers today also adopted a new budget resolution for a $95 billion package, which includes funding for the Save America Act, farm aid, and $73 billion to cover the military conflict with Iran. House Speaker Mike Johnson taking a victory lap after this blueprint was approved.
10: And the budget resolution that unlocks our third reconciliation bill, which of course is Republicans' best shot to get as much of the Save America Act into law as possible, in addition to funding our national defense and our farmers.
7: U.S. forces stepping up their attacks in Iran right now for the 12th night in a row, and a man is in custody in California after waving a machete near a medical center. 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
12: Severe weather across Kentucky Tuesday has resulted in multiple confirmed tornadoes as the National Weather Service surveys damage left behind. Two EF1 tornadoes were confirmed, one in Casey and Lincoln counties and another in Hardin County. An EF2 was confirmed in Grayson County with wind gusts reaching 115 miles per hour. Meanwhile, radar and video evidence confirmed another tornado in Owen County that was officially ruled an EF1. Meantime, Governor Andrew Beshear yesterday announced he will be applying $255 million in surplus money and unexpected tax revenue to close the state's Medicaid funding gap, and that will apply only for the current fiscal year. Beshear said state lawmakers still have to address longer-term Medicaid funding for the 2027 season, and he says the money will help keep health care available for Kentuckians who depend on the program. I'm Lee Mowen.
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13: 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Declassified Records alleges election vulnerabilities.
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16: For your First Alert forecast, we are much calmer for our day on Wednesday. We're going to be watching our temperatures slowly but surely work towards the upper 70s. It feels cool as you step outside, almost like a September feel. We keep this up into Thursday, but don't worry, as we head into the weekend, we start to surge back into some summer-like warmth. For WKYT, I'm First Alert meteorologist Alexa Minton.
13: Have you heard the news? Oil is up, also up.
14: The blockade is up. It's like a steel wall.
13: Illegals registered to vote in New Jersey.
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18: 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That was 24 years ago. But I just had a son of my own, and it brought back tons of memories of my childhood, along with tons of questions I wanted answered. How did my father become this scheming mastermind? Was he like this with everyone? And is it possible, after all these years, he's actually changed? I have no idea where he lives or what he's up to, but my goal with this podcast is to track him down and get to the truth about who my father, Manny Veeder, really is. 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Listen to Number One Dad.
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3: If your political rhetoric encourages violence against our law enforcement, you can go straight to hell and you have no place in the political conversation of the United States of America.
23: ICE is looking more and more like an American Gestapo.
24: They're huddled around the elevator banks in masks without identifying information. What a terrifying, like, these are Gestapo tactics.
25: But it has created this year, as they've seen the kind of fascist ICE Gestapo militias go round up Latino American citizens in places like LA.
26: ICE agents, masked ICE Gestapo agents, getting more funding than any other law enforcement agency in the history of the United States.
27: ICE running Gestapo-like around our country.
23: The Gestapo had this same function. It was there to draw a distinction between us and them. It was not federally, it was controlled from the by the leader. And we're seeing a disturbing similarities between this force and the Gestapo.

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1: I wanted to talk to you. Tuesday, we're going to be watching our temperatures slowly but surely work towards the upper 70s. It feels cool as you step outside, almost like a September feel. We keep this up into Thursday, but don't worry, as we head into the weekend, we start to surge back into some summer-like warmth. For WKYT, I'm First Alert Meteorologist Alexa Minton.
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7: News. I'm Mike Tabusky. President Trump out with a new threat against Iran. If it strikes ships in the Strait of Hormuz, U.S. forces will hit back at Iranian bridges and power plants. The escalation in threats comes as U.S. forces launch another wave of attacks on Iranian targets, according to U.S. Central Command. French authorities now say Daniel Siad has been found dead in his home in Paris. The former modeling scout shows up thousands of times in the Epstein files released by the Justice Department. ABC's James Hill.
8: His association with Epstein seemed to have begun after Epstein got out of jail in Florida the first time, back in 2009, 2010, after he had served time for recruiting a minor into prostitution.
7: And there's no end in sight to the wet weather for the Gulf Coast as Tropical Storm Bertha continues to slowly move westward across Louisiana. Storm surge and rip currents are the big concern there. 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
7: From ABC News, I'm Mike Dubusky. President Trump once again ratcheting up the tensions with Iran, saying for every ship it strikes in the Strait of Hormuz, the U.S. will attack a bridge or power plant inside Iran. ABC News Chief Global Affairs Correspondent Martha Raddatz has more from Jordan.
8: And of course, the Iranians immediately responded to this, you know, eye for an eye. If you do this to us, we'll do the same sort of thing to you. And we've already seen the Iranians striking throughout the Gulf, in Jordan, in Kuwait, in Bahrain. So if President Trump decides to do that, that is a whole new level of fight.
7: The back and forth comes as U.S. forces continue to launch strikes on Iran, the most recent of which focused on maritime capabilities, missile and drone storage facilities, and air defense assets, according to U.S. Central Command. A former modeling scout connected to Jeffrey Epstein has been found dead.
9: Daniel Siad, a one-time modeling scout for Jeffrey Epstein, was found dead in his home outside Paris on Monday. That's according to French authorities. Siad's name appears over 2,000 times in the Epstein files released by the DOJ. In emails, Siad connected Epstein to young women he recruited from around the world. Some, he would note, were teenagers, writing in one correspondence, "I feel like fishermen sometime, I catch quick."
7: ABC's James Longman, the family-ordered autopsy of Nolan Wells has come back inconclusive when it comes to determining the cause of that teenager's death. ABC's Aaron Katursky has what officials did learn.
10: The pathologist the family hired also noted he did not find evidence of any fractures, did not find any evidence of deep tissue injuries.
7: Wells went missing on the 4th of July while visiting a barrier island in Mississippi with friends. His body was found 2 days later. His family suspects foul play. And in Louisiana, Tropical Storm Bertha is moving slowly across the southern coast. 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
12: Severe weather across Kentucky Tuesday has resulted in multiple confirmed tornadoes as the National Weather Service surveys damage left behind. Two EF1 tornadoes were confirmed, one in Casey and Lincoln counties and another in Hardin County. An EF2 was confirmed in Grayson County with wind gusts reaching 115 miles per hour. Meanwhile, radar and video evidence confirmed another tornado in Owen County that was officially ruled an EF1. Meantime, Governor Andy Beshear yesterday announced he will be applying $255 million in surplus money and unexpected tax revenue to close the state's Medicaid funding gap, and that will apply only for the current fiscal year. Beshear said state lawmakers still have to address longer-term Medicaid funding for the 2027 season, and he says the money will help keep health care available for Kentuckians who depend on the program. I'm Lee Mowen.
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13: 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Declassified Records alleges election vulnerabilities.
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17: For your First Alert forecast, we are much calmer for our day on Wednesday. We're going to be watching our temperatures slowly but surely work towards the upper 70s. It feels cool as you step outside, almost like a September feel. We keep this up into Thursday, but don't worry, as we head in towards the weekend, we start to surge back into some summer-like warmth. For WKYT, I'm First Alert meteorologist Alexa Minton.
13: Have you heard the news? Oil is up, also up.
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13: Illegals register to vote in New Jersey.
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1: Looking for the...
2: Day. We're going to be watching our temperatures slowly but surely work towards the upper 70s. It feels cool as you step outside, almost like a September feel. We keep this up into Thursday, but don't worry, as we head in towards the weekend, we start to surge back into some summer-like warmth. For WKYT, I'm First Alert Meteorologist Alexa Minton.
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6: ABC News, I'm Mike Dubusky. Tropical Storm Bertha is right now making its slow westward march across southern Louisiana, dumping rain and bringing with it the risk of dangerous storm surge and rip currents. President Trump has issued a new warning to Iran, saying for every ship that country strikes in the Strait of Hormuz, the U.S. will destroy one bridge or power plant inside Iran. ABC News Chief Global Affairs Correspondent Martha Raddatz has more from Jordan.
7: Well, that's a pretty extraordinary statement. International law does not allow that kind of attack on civilian infrastructure on purpose. If you accidentally hit something and you're doing a bombing run on military targets, that's one thing. But to say and follow through and bomb civilian infrastructure is potentially, according to international law, a war crime.
6: It comes after the 12th straight night of U.S. strikes on Iranian targets. This is ABC News.
8: We are the NFHS. That stands for the National Federation of State High School Associations. 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
6: From ABC News, I'm Mike Dubusky. A night of heavy rain and high winds for southern Louisiana after Tropical Storm Bertha made landfall.
7: We did have landfall from Tropical Storm Bertha, and that made landfall in St. Bernard's Parish in southern Louisiana. So what happens next? First, let's talk about the track. By Thursday morning, it's headed just south of Lake Charles. Houston, Thursday evening, it's arriving as probably remnant lows, meaning it really starts to lose all its zeal, but still brings some impactful weather, some rain to the area and parts of central Texas by Friday morning.
6: ABC News meteorologist Samara Theodore. Meanwhile, flood watches are in effect across six states in the eastern U.S. thanks to a stalled front over the mid-Atlantic. U.S. CENTCOM has conducted another round of strikes on Iranian targets. It came hours after President Trump attended the dignified transfer of four American soldiers killed last weekend in the Middle East.
8: President Trump bringing the family of fallen soldier First Lieutenant Tyler Fian on board Air Force One from Dover to Marietta, Georgia, and recognizing them at a rally.
9: To Sherry and Stephen and David, we will carry Tyler's memory in our hearts forever, and I just want to thank you. It's an honor to have you here today. Please.
8: Human rights activists in Iran say they've recorded 3,684 casualties since the war began. Jacqueline Lee, ABC News, Los Angeles.
6: The outbreak of cyclosporiasis, the parasitic bug linked to lettuce, is growing, with the number of cases now topping 11,000.
10: In New York, Chase Strangio says he was one of more than 40 people sickened after eating a boxed lunch at a corporate event and had symptoms for weeks.
11: The main difference between this illness from the cyclospora parasite and other stomach bugs was that it would not go away. It lasted a long time. I had ongoing pain.
12: There are more than double the number of cases we see in a typical year, and we're only halfway through the season.
6: ABC's Elizabeth Schulze, you're listening to ABC News.
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14: Kentucky politicians are demanding more transparency regarding the health of Senator Mitch McConnell. The senator has not voted in weeks following a hospitalization for pneumonia and a fall. Representative Morgan McGarvey joined the governor in calling for regular updates, arguing that the public deserves to know why their official is missing votes. McConnell's team insists he continues to improve. In LaGrange, the lieutenant colonel of Oldham County EMS is facing domestic violence charges. Police arrested Keith Blair after he allegedly strangled his girlfriend during a dispute over a firearm. Blair claims his girlfriend blocked the door to prevent him from leaving. Investigators say he left her with minor injuries after grabbing her neck. He's out on a $500 bond. I'm Travis Laird.
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22: For your First Alert forecast, we are much calmer for our day on Wednesday. We're going to be watching our temperatures slowly but surely work towards the upper 70s. It feels cool as you step outside, almost like a September feel. We keep this up into Thursday, but don't worry, as we head into the weekend, we start to surge back into some summer-like warmth. For WKYT, I'm First Alert meteorologist Alexa Minton.
13: 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Oil is up, also up.
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10: From ABC News, I'm Mike Dubusky. President Trump once again ratcheting up the tensions with Iran, saying for every ship it strikes in the Strait of Hormuz, the U.S. will attack a bridge or power plant inside Iran. ABC News Chief Global Affairs Correspondent Martha Raddatz has more from Jordan.
11: And of course, the Iranians immediately responded to this, you know, eye for an eye. If you do this to us, we'll do the same sort of thing to you. And we've already seen the Iranians striking throughout the Gulf, in Jordan, in Kuwait, in Bahrain. So if President Trump decides to do that, that is a whole new level of fight.
10: The back and forth comes as U.S. forces continue to launch strikes on Iran, the most recent of which focused on maritime capabilities, missile and drone storage facilities, and air defense assets, according to U.S. Central Command. A former modeling scout connected to Jeffrey Epstein has been found dead.
12: Daniel Siad, a one-time modeling scout for Jeffrey Epstein, was found dead in his home outside Paris on Monday. That's according to French authorities. Siad's name appears over 2,000 times in the Epstein files released by the DOJ. In emails, Siad connected Epstein to young women he recruited from around the world. Some, he would note, were teenagers, writing in one correspondence, "I feel like fishermen sometime, I catch quick."
10: ABC's James Longman. The family-ordered autopsy of Nolan Wells has come back inconclusive when it comes to determining the cause of that teenager's death. ABC's Aaron Katursky has what officials did learn.
13: The pathologist the family hired also noted he did not find evidence of any fractures, did not find any evidence of deep tissue injuries.
10: Wells went missing on the 4th of July while visiting a barrier island in Mississippi with friends. His body was found 2 days later. His family suspects foul play. And in Louisiana, Tropical Storm Bertha is moving slowly across the southern coast. You're listening to ABC News.
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14: Fayette County Public Schools are defending a pay raise for interim superintendent Dr. Bill Bradford. That was approved Monday, giving the acting boss over $300 a day to his $200,000 salary. Leaders called it a very responsible use of district funds as the district continues to get out of a nearly $18 million budget shortfall, plus previous misstatements of funds, and a superintendent who remains on leave with no signs of a decision in immediate sight. Meantime, a business owner out of Barron County is arrested for allegedly peddling drugs out of her store. Dana Stedman was arrested after a search warrant was ran out of the Hall Connection. Personnel recovered multiple hemp-derived products. Stedman did not have the proper license to sell those, and some of her products also allegedly exceeded the limit of Delta 9 concentration at 0.3%. She could face more charges. I'm Lee Mowen.
9: 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Have you heard the news? Declassified Records alleges election vulnerabilities.
15: Congress must pass the Save America Act.
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17: For your First Alert forecast, we are much calmer for our day on Wednesday. We're going to be watching our temperatures slowly but surely work towards the upper 70s. It feels cool as you step outside, almost like a September feel. We keep this up into Thursday, but don't worry, as we head into the weekend, we start to surge back into some summer-like warmth. For WKYT, I'm First Alert meteorologist Alexa Minton.
9: 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Oil is up, also up.
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19: Looking at Tropical Storm Bertha, expected to move inland to the central Gulf Coast and weaken, but heavy rain, localized flash flooding, gusty winds, rough surf, and dangerous rip currents will continue for coastal Louisiana into parts of Mississippi and western Florida panhandle. For the mid-Atlantic, warm and humid, scattered afternoon thunderstorms, especially inland, highs generally in the upper 80s to the low 90s. For the southeast, hot and humid, scattered thunderstorms, mainly during the afternoon and evening. For the northeast, mostly sunny to partly cloudy with lower humidity. A few isolated afternoon showers are possible in northern New England, but much of the region will enjoy pleasant summer weather. Midwest and Great Lakes, warm with scattered showers and thunderstorms, especially during the afternoons. Very hot across the southern plains, highs near or above 100 in parts of Texas and Oklahoma. Isolated T-storms are possible. Rockies in the southwest, typical summer monsoon pattern with scattered afternoon and evening thunderstorms. Coastal California staying mild with clouds. Inland California, Oregon, and Washington remain warm to hot with abundant sunshine. That's your national forecast. I'm Jennifer Bolsoni.
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0: 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Skywatch Traffic.
1: And the crash on the inner loop of Manor past Tate's Creek's been cleared and all lanes are open there. Inbound Alumni looks good past Yellowstone. Officer Don with Skywatch Traffic.
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0: Also, if you are not acknowledging the biology of women, why does everybody have surgery to try to look like women? The whole thing is crazy. That clip is not in yet. Let's get to a couple of calls. Michael in Tulsa, Oklahoma, fire away.
1: Hi, guys. This is about the self-driving cars and their safety advantages. I would really like an equivalent of a Second Amendment for the right to keep and drive a motor vehicle. The same kind of strong constitutional protection that we have for the right to keep and bear arms. Here's what I see happening is initially, yeah, you will be able to continue to own and drive your own car. But you mentioned insurance companies. Eventually, it may be impossible to continue or prohibitively expensive to continue to insure a car on the road. And you can't drive a car on the road without insurance.
0: Hold on, let me just push back on that a little bit. Sorry. Wouldn't the insurance companies be making insurance expensive from a capitalistic perspective because people who are driving cars are far more likely to be in accidents than self-driving cars are? If one insurance company is charging you way too much and it's just exorbitant, then somebody else would come in and say, hey, here's a better deal, right? Like, I understand your argument of, hey, I'm worried about the right to drive a car being restricted based on cost, but that would be largely the marketplace, right? If somebody's trying to say, if the data does reflect, as the data reflects right now, that it's going to be far safer to have self-driving cars, i.e. you're less likely to get in an accident, less likely to be severely injured, all those things, then the insurance rates would go up, right? If you have accidents, you have to pay more. If you get speeding tickets, you have to pay more. If you're a higher risk, then you pay more. And driving yourself may well end up being a higher risk than not driving. So this is a thank you for the call, but this is a market-based solution to me. And if somebody's trying to charge you way too much, there should be another company created that provides a better value. I mean, all insurance is just an algorithm, right? And whoever builds the best algorithm makes way more money because they're better able to analyze risk. That's the entire business. And so I think it would still apply going forward because it's still a risk-based business. I want to tell you, how do you save money right now? Pure Talk. Next 3 months, $15 a month. 3 months, you can get $15 a month on your cell phone bill. And then you still have a crazy, infinitely lower cost when you compare what Pure Talk costs compared to everyone else. All you have to do to get hooked up, go find out for yourself from your phone right now. 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
19: On the night before Halloween in 1975, 15-year-old Martha Moxley was murdered in the Tony Bellhaven neighborhood of Greenwich, Connecticut. She was rich and beautiful and loved by all who knew her. For decades, despite intense media scrutiny, police failed to make an arrest. In 2000, 25 years after Martha's murder, her one-time neighbor, Michael Skakel, was arrested. He'd been 15, like her, at the time of the crime. He was also a cousin of the Kennedys.
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19: 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My name is Andrew Goldman. I've been a journalist for 30 years. 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
22: 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We'll have a debate in the next hour with Chuck Schumer protege, Chris Hahn, that you don't want to miss. Brandon Gill, who had the best checkmate moment in Washington this week. 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
22: The wreckage that exists is breathtaking. Iran, their proxies, continue to target Israel. Hezbollah continuing attacking from the north, forcing families to live under constant threat. Israel not only has to, you know, fight for its very survival, but they're on the front lines against terrorism that threatens the whole world. You know, yeah, the news crews, they cover it, and then they leave, and then humanitarian assistance is through the roof. I'm talking about the basics, food, water, shelter, clothing, medications. They have their mobile medical clinics for the elderly. 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You know, Hezbollah recently, by the way, they had a drone that struck the home of this woman named Yolana, and she was widowed earlier this year, living alone, trapped inside this blast, and thankfully not injured somehow. She is, you know, like so many other Israelis, displaced. And, you know, as she says, it's hard these days, but I don't want to leave. Whatever you can do, the need for humanitarian assistance is through the roof. Just please go to their website. They set it up today. It's prayifcj.org. That's prayifcj.org today. I'm sure nobody in the legacy media mob will point out U.S. applications for jobless benefits tumbled now to the lowest level of more than five decades last week as layoffs remain historically low. The number of Americans applying for unemployment benefits in the week ending July 18th declined by 22,000. That is the fewest number of weekly applications since the week ending September 6th, 1969, according to the Labor Department data. By the way, that's when the New York Mets were on their way to winning the World Series. I can tell you the whole Mets lineup. None of you really care, but I'll tell you, let's see, that one of the greatest pitching staffs of all time, Jerry Kuzman, Ray Sadecki, Tom Seaver, probably one of the best of all time relievers, most exciting to watch, Tug McGraw. Then, of course, Jerry Grody, the catcher, Ed Cranepool, and you had Bud Harrelson, Wayne Garrett, yeah, Tommy Agee, Cleon Jones. I mean, they're one of the best teams. Rusty Staub, I believe, was a part of that team. Amazing players. And, you know, they were a fairly new franchise at the time. Now, 2 weeks before the New Jersey election officials got caught registering these 6,600 non-citizens to vote, the New York Times claimed the problem of widespread non-citizen voting doesn't exist. So what John Solomon was saying, John Solomon is now calling these pieces. He's had it. You know, he's been writing his coverage on pretty much every issue, Russia hoax, you name it, straight on down the line, Hillary's dirty dossier, all of the deep state actions to set Donald Trump up. They never cover any of it. If they did, they got it wrong. And even a few of them get Pulitzer Prizes for being wrong. Anyway, New York Times claimed 2 weeks ago that the problem of widespread non-citizen voting does not exist. They inserted that a bit of fake news in a report revealing that the Trump Justice Department had just notified state election officials that they could be criminally prosecuted if they allowed any non-citizens to vote. New York Times, let's go back to July 7th. The Justice Department has sent letters to all 50 states and the District of Columbia threatening criminal prosecution of top election officials if ballots cast by non-citizens were counted in the upcoming elections. That's what they said. Then they continue. The letters arrived in the midst of an ongoing campaign by President Trump and his allies to tighten election rules to prevent a problem that does not exist. I thought they were a newspaper only giving news and not opinion. This is not appearing on the opinion pages. There's such liars and phonies and frauds. I mean, the New York Times lied so much about me. You know, it really sucks if you're a public figure. I'm just going to vent here for a second. Please grant me some latitude. You know, what was it? One or two people, Linda, you know, these idiots at the New York Times. I can't stand them. And I call my lawyer. And my lawyer has won Supreme Court cases, many of them. And I said, I want to sue them. I'm sick of them lying about me. And the issue had to do with, you know, if my mother or my grandmother ever listened to Sean Hannity's advice at COVID, she'd be dead. Now, for those of you that didn't listen to me, and those of you that might remember and did listen to me, what was my advice during COVID? I told people day in and day out, I'm not a doctor. I'm not a scientist either. However, my message was consistent. Take it seriously. I knew because my friends went in the middle of this shift show you know, botched by New York and Governor Cuomo at the time. I mean, Donald Trump's bills out the Javits Center. They barely used it. He sends in a Navy medical hospital. They barely used it. It is unbelievable how poorly it was handled and how many people probably died that didn't deserve to die. And then a governor just trying to, you know, cash in on it. It was awful. Anyway, so President Trump and his allies, you know, but, you know, on this particular issue, they just flat out lied to us and lied about me. I said to take it seriously. You know, if you have I said, I can't give you medical advice. I don't know anything about your medical condition. How could I possibly know? We have millions and tens of millions of listeners. I don't know if you have pre-existing conditions. I don't know your current health. I don't know if you have comorbidities. So I said, take it seriously. Consult with your doctor and people that you trust. And then you got to make the decision that's right for you. We were very clear that the mRNA vaccination was experimental. It scared me because it had never been tried before. It got to get even more scared when I interviewed the creator of the technology. He's a medical doctor. The guy's name is Dr. Robert Malone. This poor guy that created the ability to make the mRNA virus that they love so much, you know, he was getting hammered and it wouldn't exist. Meaning they wouldn't have had those vaccinations. What was the government telling you at the time? Joe Biden, if you get the shot, you're never going to get COVID. Lie. You're never going to infect others. Lie. Masks. You know what didn't work? Masks. Fauci laughed at the idea of masks. Then he said, well, maybe one mask. Now, maybe two, maybe three masks. I mean, they couldn't make up their mind. Now we know, of course, that they were very well aware that the odds very early on were very high that your tax dollars were used to go to the Wuhan virology lab where everybody knew that gain-of-function research took place and that had nothing to do with the wet market and bats and exotic animals, which is what they told us too. And then the New York Times, you know, claims that if anyone listened to my sensible advice, that somehow their parents and grandparents would be dead. And this is the problem. Times v. Sullivan, you have to show that and have to prove what was in their heart. Malice and absence of malice. It's a very, very high legal bar. And my lawyer's like, you're not going to reach this bar. They know it. I know it. You deep down in your heart know it. You're just pissed. I'm like, I am pissed. And so we sent them a nasty letter and they wrote back, you know, a bunch of BS. But it's frustrating. It really is frustrating to be lied about all the time and you never can fight back. It just drives me up a wall. How many times has this happened in my career, Linda? How many times have people lied about us? So many times.
3: Lied about us.
22: They even lie about you. They lied about you.
3: Yeah,
22: boycott us.
3: It's disgusting.
22: It really is. And you can't do a darn thing. How about loser pays? I'd like to get to that point. You know, Great Britain, you know, does very few things right. One of the things they do have the ability, if you get slandered there, you do have the ability to win. And they just have different libel laws. Anyway, I digress. It's a selfish, you know, I don't know. It just pisses me off. I don't think I did nothing wrong with my, I put on doctors that had varying point of views, some that I agree with, some I didn't agree with. You know, we had the doctors on this program that came up with protocols that their science was showing them that was working if you got COVID. And I shared it with people. I said, but make up your own mind. I'm not a doctor. I mean, why did people want me to give them my advice on whether or not they should get a shot? It was nuts. I would have gladly at the time, naturally, shared with you, my audience, quote, what my status was. And then the media started demanding that I share it. And once they started, I'm like, you know what? You can all go to hell. I'm not sharing my information with you. Remember I made that decision? What's this Hannity status? It's none of your business. I would have otherwise shared it because I like to tell my audience the truth. Good grief. You know, here's the truth. I got COVID pretty early on, the alpha strain, pretty early on. I literally kicked everyone out of my house. Sweet baby James had to stay on another floor of my house. And the one time he didn't listen to the rules, I screamed at him when he came in the broadcast studio. I said, get out of here. Don't come near me. Stay away from me. And thank God he didn't get it. But I didn't miss one radio show, Linda, true or false. I didn't miss one TV show, true or false. And I just worked by myself. And they have robotic cameras that were that I used at the time. So it worked for TV and radio. I set everything up by myself. Do you remember that time?
3: Yeah, it's hard to forget.
22: Why is it hard to forget?
3: Such a blissful time in all of our lives, running an hour of the president every day at 5 o'clock, talking about all of the things.
22: I was so tired.
3: Oh, my God.
22: There were days that I would not wake up until a half hour before the show. Because I was just the only symptom I really had was I was tired at that time. Then when I got it to like the second and third time, I'm like, this is nothing. It's like a cold. Sound familiar?
3: Yeah, it's ridiculous. Everybody had it. And the dumbest thing in the world was they were all getting vaccinated and getting COVID. I was like, it's doing great. You guys are really batting a thousand.
22: Pretty unbelievable. You know, now we find out that Fauci, they were scared to death. There were all these emails going back and forth. Rand Paul put it in his book. It really is an unbelievable, spectacular fail on the government's part. Look, the one thing that Robert Malone said, who created the technology for the mRNA virus, he said, and nobody would listen to the guy that actually created, he said, it's not perfected. He said it on this show. It's not perfected. He goes, however, if you're older, COVID was obviously impacting older people a lot more. It wasn't killing kids. Kids were fine. You didn't need to take kids out of school. You didn't need to put masks on them. But for older people, pre-existing conditions, comorbidities, was a much bigger threat to their life. He said, for them, I would use it, even though it's experimental and not perfected. Beyond that, nobody else should get that shot. The shot wouldn't exist without the guy. And then, anyway, I don't know if you remember, Joe Rogan got it. And, you know, I remember he comes back and, you know, I'd already had it. I'm like, all right, I'm sure he's going to be fine. He's a healthy guy. I assumed he was a healthy guy. And he says, I threw everything at it. I threw monoclonal antibodies at it. I threw hydroxychloroquine at it. I threw ivermectin at it. We threw everything we could possibly throw at it. And the bottom line is he got better. What worked? I have no idea. I'm not a doctor. And then people were critical that he was telling people what worked for him. I mean, what the hell's wrong? Why don't you just say, I'm glad the guy's okay. Whether you like him, don't, you know, I didn't want anybody to die from COVID. Not even my worst enemies. Although maybe, no, I'm kidding. Not my worst enemies. You know, but we do have a problem. Sam Piker, by the way, making AOC his 2028 pick for president, says it's not even a question. I'm telling you, this poll I told you about yesterday, New Hampshire, she is in the lead. You know, Pothole Pete is second. Kamala Harris at 5. Everybody else, including Gavin, single digits. AOC surging past the entire group. And I'm telling you what else has happened. All of this fight, the oligarchy tour. Bernie Sanders is a lot of things. One thing I'll tell you, and I've interviewed him and debated him a number of times. He's not stupid. He's just not. He's crazy, but he's not stupid. And he is a hardcore communist. That was all to pass the baton and prepare AOC for a run. Guarantee you, he is in her ear, and all of these appearances together are not an accident. I'm telling you, it is the first step in preparing for her run for president, I believe, in 2028, which probably would make Chuck Schumer happy, but now he's got to run. I think Mamdani's going to want to take his seat. How do you like that for a prediction? But, you know, we've got a crazy party. We've got a radicalized party. We've got a party that now has embraced radicalism at a level we've never seen before. You know, by the way, Piker is telling Mamdani to shut the F up over cautious messaging, claiming the mayor needs to be more bold. And then, you know, he proclaims he's going to arrest Bibi Netanyahu because of this ridiculous indictment of the ICC, the International Criminal Court, that we as a country, Israel as a country, doesn't recognize. He's a mayor. You know, somebody said on my TV show, fix the potholes. you know, build out your free buses that you can't afford because you're chasing everyone out of your city, you idiot. I mean, he's so dumb. Faces a lawsuit over an unlawful rent freeze. He's going to lose that too, I think. I don't know. It's New York City. I don't know what to expect anymore. I really don't. Hey, listen, you know, health, wellness, fitness, nutrition, longevity, it's all in everybody's forefront of their minds. But anyway, but the truth is, if you really think about health, most of us are kind of guessing our way, guessing what foods to eat, supplements to take. You know, why does some things make us feel better than other things? Look, the truth is everybody is different. 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
23: The different color noises, white noise, brown noise, pink noise. Brown noise is deeper, has lower frequencies, it's got more bass, minimalizes that higher frequency. Mm-hmm. And I didn't really know this, but apparently you can liken some of these to sounds in nature. And apparently brown noise is more akin to like a river rapid or a heavy rainfall or thunder.
24: Because there's also white noise and pink noise, you think brown noise is just named after the color brown. Wrong. There was a scientist named Robert Brown from Scotland.
23: White noise is used, aside from just sleeping, a lot of times with like noise-canceling headphones and stuff, masking other sounds.
24: Pink noise is a little different. It's kind of like the compromise between white noise and brown noise.
23: As far as which one is best for sleep, there have been some very middling studies over the years. But at Oxford in 2017, they said that they fell asleep 40% faster listening to white noise, but their overall sleep was about the same.
24: Okay.
23: There was a study in 2017 from Northwestern of 13 older adults, and they said pink noise provided deeper sleep overall and improved ability to recall words.
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22: All right, we haven't had a Hannity shootout on this show for a long time. 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
10: Standing up for what's right, helping out when things go wrong, seeking the truth, and speaking our minds. Not just making records, but breaking them. Leading the way behind the camera, beyond the runway, and on the silver screen. Not just making our mark, but making a difference. 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Girl Scouts, preparing girls for a lifetime of leadership.
3: From ABC News, I'm Michelle Franzen. The war between the U.S. and Iran showing no signs of de-escalating, with talks stalled along with ship traffic in the Strait of Hormuz and Iran-backed rebels in Yemen targeting ships in the Red Sea. The renewed hostilities prompting House lawmakers to once again pass a war powers resolution that's aimed at limiting President Trump's military operations without congressional approval. Four Republicans joined Democrats in the vote. Democratic Representative Alexandria Ocasio-Cortez says most Americans don't support the war.
11: No, I think that Americans of all backgrounds are sick of seeing the United States enter wars without justification, spending trillions of dollars in our engagements abroad, and people can't even afford an inhaler pump here at home.
3: The resolution, mostly symbolic, it failed to advance in the Senate. President Trump clarifying the nuclear deal with Saudi Arabia, saying it's contingent on Saudi Arabia joining and normalizing relations with Israel.
14: But the Saudis have long said joining the Abraham Accords is contingent on a path to a Palestinian state, and there is no response so far from the Saudis confirming the president's social media post. Less than 24 hours ago, the Energy Department announced Secretary Chris Wright and the Saudi Minister of Energy had signed this landmark nuclear agreement, and it was being transmitted to Congress for review. Karen Travers, ABC News, the White House.
3: In Minnesota, Vance Belter was sentenced to two life terms plus 40 years in prison.
4: prison for killing Democratic state lawmaker Melissa Hortman and her husband last year at their home, along with targeting other lawmakers that same day. Bolter pleaded guilty last month, taking the death penalty off the table.
8: He admitted to carrying out what prosecutors called a night of terror that shook Minnesota to its core when he disguised himself as a member of law enforcement, assassinated a top Democrat in the Minnesota House and her husband, and severely injured a state senator and his wife.
4: ABC's Peter Harlambous. 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
16: With continuing team coverage, I'm Amber Philpott from WKYT News. Several communities are cleaning up today after strong storms blew through the bluegrass Tuesday. The National Weather Service has confirmed tornadoes in several different counties, including Owen, Hardin, Casey, and Lincoln counties. In Grayson County, the National Weather Service confirms it was an EF2 that touched down there. Southbound U.S. 27 in Jessamine County has been closed after a serious crash. Nicholasville police say a car and a tractor trailer collided late this morning near the Brandon Road intersection just south of the Fayette County line. The driver of the car, who was alone in that vehicle, was rushed to the hospital with life-threatening injuries. Two police accident reconstruction units spent much of the day on scene. Now Kentucky State Police have taken over the investigation. The largest Kroger Marketplace store in Kentucky is coming to Lexington. Crews breaking ground this morning on the property across from Frederick Douglass High School on Winchester Road. The new 128,000 square foot store will have fresh departments, prepared meals, a drive-through pharmacy, sushi bar, wine and spirit shop, and a fuel center. It's also expected to bring 300 jobs to the area. Amber Philpott, WKYT News for News Radio 630 WLAP.
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18: Interstate looks okay this afternoon. 75 north and southbound between the northern and southern split. The exit ramp off I-75 is in good shape so far. Officer Don with Skywatch Traffic.
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32: For your First Alert forecast, we've got a cooler, drier setup for your day. After starting in the 50s, we're going to work all the way up towards the upper 70s, low end of the 80s. Skies stay dry for your day today. A lot of us are staying calm with some passing sunshine and clouds. Headed into your Friday for your weekend forecast, you do start to climb back up in temperatures, eventually turning toasty again into the weekend with isolated chances. For WKYT, I'm First Alert Meteorologist Alexa Minton.
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0: 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Declassified Records alleges election vulnerabilities.
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10: For your First Alert forecast, we've got a cooler, drier setup for your day. After starting in the 50s, we're going to work all the way up towards the upper 70s, low end of the 80s. Skies stay dry for your day today. A lot of us are staying calm with some passing sunshine and clouds. Headed into your Friday for your weekend forecast, you do start to climb back up in temperatures, eventually turning toasty again into the weekend with isolated chances. For WKYT, I'm First Alert meteorologist Alexa Minton.
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13: ABC News, I'm Michelle Franzen. In Madison, Wisconsin, protests broke out following a deadly encounter between police and a black man. Officers called of the reports of a man checking vehicle doors. When officers tried to make contact, they say he fled on a bike. Video circulating online shows a struggle and then 3 shots fired. Mayor Satya Rhodes Conway at a briefing today called for calm and a full investigation.
14: Like many in our community today, I have a lot of questions and concerns about what happened yesterday. What decisions were made by officers that led to escalation instead of de-escalation? What different choices could have been made to prevent harm?
13: The U.S. and Iran locked in back-and-forth strikes, reports of Iranian drone and missile attacks in Kuwait now, and maritime traffic remains stalled or blocked in the Strait of Hormuz, and Iran-backed Houthi rebels targeting ships in the Red Sea, driving Brent crude prices above $100. On Wall Street, stocks ended sharply lower. This is ABC News.
15: It's the stuff people are talking about.
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4: ABC News, I'm Michelle Franzen. The Justice Department agreeing to withdraw subpoenas issued to journalists with the New York Times during a hearing today. That's in connection with leaked reports published about the security of President Trump's new Air Force One plane. Here's ABC's Catherine Folders.
5: The Department of Justice agreed to withdraw those subpoenas. Now, it's obviously a big deal that DOJ is withdrawing these. The chief counsel for the U.S. attorney for the Southern District of New York, a man by the name of Sean Buckley, who was in the courtroom at the time, acknowledged in open court that the Department of Justice subpoenaed, served these subpoenas before carrying out some initial investigative steps.
4: Sirens currently sounding in Kuwait. Officials say Kuwaiti air defense systems are working to intercept hostile missile and drone attacks by Iran. It marks the 13th day of escalating hostilities between the U.S. and Iran. The Trump administration vowing to keep up the pressure. Iran-backed Houthis also targeting ships in the Red Sea. Here's ABC's Martha Raddatz.
6: Iranian-backed militants in Yemen taking aim at two Saudi oil tankers in the Red Sea in an attempt to block international shipping, choking another key waterway that could have ripple effects for the world economy.
4: Israel's Prime Minister Benjamin Netanyahu signaling he'll hold a security meeting with top defense and intel chiefs tomorrow. Israel's defense minister warning Iran that Israel is preparing for every possibility if they're attacked. Residents in North Carolina and Virginia bracing for more rain and flood alerts are in place. ABC News meteorologist Leslie Lopez is in Raleigh.
7: The expectation is almost the entire state of North Carolina under a flood watch for good reason. Heavy amounts of rain will continue for days. This is going to continue at least through Friday before there's a substantial break, and then more rain on the way as we're looking towards Saturday.
4: In Gulf Coast states, remnants of Bertha continue to trigger flooding and power outages a day after Bertha made landfall near New Orleans. 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
9: With continuing team coverage, I'm Amber Philpott from WKYT News. The investigation continues into a deadly 4th of July boat crash on Harrington Lake. Kentucky Fish and Wildlife says game wardens and the Mercer County Commonwealth's attorney are still investigating a collision between a wake boat and a pontoon. Fish and Wildlife said today the case remains active with search warrants, witness interviews, and forensic testing all still underway. Investigators say 25-year-old Nazar Savandilzeski of Nicholasville was ejected into the water. His body was recovered from the lake 2 days later. Investigators say they won't release any other details, saying it could hurt the integrity of the investigation. A Winchester man accused in the deaths of two women has had his trial delayed. Brian Epperson's defense filed a motion 2 days ago requesting the trial be delayed for 60 days. Epperson's trial was scheduled for August 3rd. His new attorney says they need more time to prepare. Epperson faces a federal drug distribution charge in connection with the deaths of Richelle Dawson and Kristen Morris. His trial is now set to begin November 2nd. A Vietnam veteran was laid to rest this morning at Camp Nelson National Cemetery. Raymond Cox Jr. did not have any family when he died, but today his brothers and sisters in the military showed up for him. Patriot Guard riders and other military members did their duty, leaving no man behind. Cox was a Marine Corps veteran who served in Vietnam from 1967 through 1969. Amber Philpott, WKYT News for News Radio 630 WLAP.
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10: And that crash on the inner loop of Manowar, Tate's Creek's been cleared. All lanes are open. 75 north and southbound, you'll see the slow traffic. Southbound 75 approaching the 113. That clears up at about the 110. Officer Don with Skywatch Traffic.
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1: Hey, it's Nick Gabriel taking a little bit of time off, so we thought we would replay some of the best interviews from over the last several months. Please enjoy the best of the Big Blue Insider. Tonight we'll talk a lot of Kentucky baseball because, of course, the Major League Baseball draft has come and gone. Good news for some Wildcats. Disappointing news, I'm sure, for some now future Wildcats or potentially. And you've also got Kentucky players coming back. So what all this means, it adds up to a roster that it looked like was going to have some question marks upcoming for Nick Mingione and his staff. And, of course, they've got to replace Tyler Bell and Luke Lawrence in the middle of the infield and Jackson Jelkin on the mound. But there is a lot of potential coming up for a team that made a late run last year, as you know, and left a lot of people disappointed and hungry for more. It was a season full of injuries and ups and downs, but Kentucky was playing its best baseball at the end of the year. And you know what happened in West Virginia? And part of that reason the Wildcats could not punch through to the Super Regional, one step closer to Omaha, was not enough pitching, not enough consistently good pitching. Well, that could be changing. And we've talked a lot about the guys who have come through the portal, but now you got one, maybe two high school phenoms who may be pitching for the Wildcats this coming season. That's, of course, because of what happened in the draft. They were not taken, but we know this. Tyler Bell was taken, and I saw one mock draft had him go fifth. One had him going sixth, but instead he went number 10 to the Colorado Rockies. Here's how Commissioner Rob Manfred called it. And this is courtesy of the MLB coverage on Peacock, and you'll hear analyst Mark DeRosa and Harold Reynolds, I think you'll hear him jump in and talk about Tyler Bell.
2: With the 10th pick of the 2026 MLB draft, the Colorado Rockies select Tyler Bell, a shortstop from the University of Kentucky.
3: I'm in on this guy. Hey, Tyler Bell, you want to talk about playing with some moxie? Body movements, smooth, reliable shortstop, hit from both sides of the plate. We're going to get into some of his home runs at Kentucky. Like I said, he's not moving off shortstop. This guy can get it done. He plays with an edge, Harold. He's got pop from both sides of the plate and only get better. Watch this little bat flip coming up. There you go. Take the ball for me right there. I like the left-handed hack even better than the right-handed hack. Take a look at this. Tyler Bell is a dude flat out. I thought he was, like, on video for me. I kept going back to him and going back to him.
4: I agree, D-Row.
3: Like everything about
4: him. Yeah, I think he's one of the more undervalued players in the draft.
1: Yeah, a guy who can pick it the way he does and switch hit. He's a little bit older, you know, he came out of high school, was drafted technically not in the second round, but in the supplemental draft, basically the 66th player taken overall by Tampa in 2024, but negotiations never happened, so he came to Kentucky, bet on himself, and did extremely well, despite the injury in game number one to his non-throwing shoulder. And so it's always fun to look in on the watch party, and here's the way it sounded as Tyler Bell and his family, and the first voice you hear, you'll hear, yeah, that's Nick Mingione, his head coach, in the background.
2: With the 10th pick of the 2026 MLB draft, the Colorado Rockies select Tyler Bell. Yeah!
1: Hugs for mom and dad and siblings, and I'm guessing girlfriend. And then a huge bear hug for Nick Mingione. So a great day for Tyler Bell, his family. Not unexpected. His stock had risen so highly, even though it had dropped a little bit during the season because of that injury. But now he'll play for the Colorado Rockies. Coming up at the bottom of the hour, Darren Hedrick will join us, the radio voice of UK baseball. And I wanted to talk, and I will talk with Darren a bit, about life in the minor leagues because Darren lived it. Darren was a baseball announcer for 10 years covering minor league baseball. It is a different world, of course, than college ball, and it's a tougher world than college ball. So we'll hear Darren's comments about not just Tyler Bell, but Jackson Jelkin as well. Jackson, a right-handed pitcher, who came to Kentucky after stops at Nebraska. He is an Omaha native, and then a junior college, Houston, and he needed Tommy John surgery. So he transfers to Kentucky while he's recovering. You know, he goes into the portal. Kentucky, you know, shows interest. Jelkin comes to Lexington to kind of enhance his potential and signs with the Wildcats, sits out last year. He was the first base coach all year long. But we kept hearing, if this guy pitches back to his potential, he'll be a weekend SEC guy. Well, not only that, he became the Friday guy and started 15 games, made two relief appearances, but started 15 games, completed two games. You don't see complete games in college baseball much anymore. He completed two. Also picked up a save out of the bullpen and struck out 106 in 97 innings. And he goes to the Philadelphia Phillies in the fourth round. Haven't heard yet if he is signed. I can't imagine he won't. As a right-handed pitcher and a guy coming off Tommy John, you got to think he's got to strike now while this iron is about as hot as it can be. But Grayson Willoughby was not drafted high enough to suit him. Once X amount of rounds came and went, he announced he was withdrawing from the draft. Derek Terry had that on social media. A lot of people did. But I think Derek actually talked to him. And so Grayson Willoughby will be heading for Kentucky. He is the young man who led Trinity to its second straight high school championship and was a high school All-American. Trinity was named Team of the Year in a couple of polls. They had a great team. I watched him pitch. He's got a lot of command of more than one pitch. I don't know if he'll be a weekend guy. I can't imagine that Kentucky won't look at him seriously as a starter to begin with. But Grayson Willoughby will be, he has said, a Kentucky Wildcat. Now, Matt Poniatowski, we don't know as we speak, as I record this, we don't yet know what his plans are. He's the young man from Cincinnati who is a two-sport guy. Last year was named the top baseball and football player in the state of Ohio. And he is committed to do both at Kentucky. But he stayed in the draft, and you may have seen, was drafted by the Reds, his hometown team, but not until the 18th round. So unless he just really, really wants to play pro baseball, and it's going to take him, if he goes, it's going to take him a while to get to the bigs. He'll be playing pro ball in the minors. Unless he really wants to go, then he'll come to college, and we'll see how that works out at Kentucky. And is he going to be a pitcher or a shortstop? He did both in high school, as well as a quarterback for Will Stein. And he won't get to play much, if at all, this year, as we all know, with Kenny Minchie owning the starting job. And there are other quarterbacks on the depth chart. So interesting weekend for Kentucky baseball. Ethan Hendel announcing he's coming back. And with Luke Lawrence out of eligibility, Luke signing a free agent contract with the Chicago White Sox, that gives Ethan Hendel, I would think, first shot at the second base job. But Wildcats need a shortstop now. So could Caden Cloud end up at short? Could Ethan Hendel wind up back at third base? Nick Mangione has got a lot of options, no question about that. So Darren's going to join us at the bottom of the hour. We'll talk a lot of baseball with Darren, and we'll talk about life in the minor leagues because it is not easy, to be sure. One other note about the draft. You heard Manfred, the commissioner, announce Tyler Bell's name. That's an easy name, Tyler Bell. He butchered, Manfred butchered the name, the first name he had to read, of the overall number one pick. It was a shortstop from UCLA. And like I said, everybody knew this kid was going to go first to the Chicago White Sox. And Manfred butchered the name.
2: With the first pick of the 2026 MLB draft, the Chicago White Sox select Rock Chulewski, a shortstop from UCLA.
1: And I'm sure he knows by now it's not Chulewski, it's Chulowski. So that will follow Manfred. It'll probably, although Chulowski himself said it was such an unreal moment for him. He didn't even hear the commissioner butcher his name. He said, I heard rock and kind of tuned out after that. So not a great moment for the baseball commissioner.
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1: It's Dick Gabriel. Welcome back to the best of the Big Blue Insider. Joining us now to talk about these baseball Wildcats, both current and future, is the radio voice of the Wildcats, Mr. Darren Hedrick. You hear him right here on this very radio station calling Kentucky baseball. Darren, let's talk about the draft, and let us stipulate that on the one hand, we feel bad for the guys who thought they might be drafted, and I mean drafted high enough to where they didn't have to make a tough decision. They could just say, yeah, I'm going to go play pro baseball. But on the other hand, those of us who follow Kentucky baseball, cover it, fans who root for it, they couldn't be more excited, I got to think, that now we're going to see some pretty interesting talent coming to town.
13: Yeah, in terms of an exciting week for college baseball, I don't think it could have gone any better for Kentucky. You know, if there had been a couple of the other names from the incoming class, if they had not been drafted, then that would have been gravy. But obviously you're excited for Tyler Bell and Jackson Gelfand to get their opportunity at the next level and to go see what they can do. Tyler in particular getting to be the second highest draft pick in the history of the program, continuing that lineage of great shortstop superstars. But then you're also excited at the guys that are coming back. Ethan Hindle, Jace Tarnish announced they're coming back, and you've got Grayson Willoughby, who's going to end up coming to campus and being a part of this program, excited to see what he can do on the mound. So it certainly was nearly a perfect weekend for Nick Mangione and his program.
1: Let's talk first about Jace Tarnish, because that one kind of caught me off balance a little bit. I mean, I thought he had such a great season. You know, and he's not a power hitter per se, which they like in outfielders, but he's got all the tools. Were you surprised he came back?
13: Yes, I was. I thought he was, like you, I thought he was going to get his opportunity at the next level. But, you know, as the draft continued on, it appeared that he was not going to fall where he wanted to be in terms of a slot number. And, you know, and here's the thing. I think NIL has really changed the game on a lot of this stuff, too. I think there was a time where, you know, Jace probably gets a number similar to what he was looking for, or he just wanted to take the opportunity. But NIL has changed the game now, and these guys can make some money at the college level. And you know what? Jace has the opportunity, like Bell did, to come back and play another year and put up big numbers like he did last year.

0: lineup at the top for Nick Mangione next year.
1: Well, you know, and it started really with Hudson Brown coming back and then Ethan Hindle coming back. But I think we also have to remember, as well as Jay Tarnish, there aren't as many jobs out there. They've done away with so many affiliated minor league teams, right?
0: Yeah, that's another thing, too, is you don't have the rookie Appalachian League or the Northwest League or Northwoods League anymore. They've really consolidated even the A levels, low A and high A, and moved them around, and they've shrunk the rosters. And so you don't see teams having to draft and sign guys to fill out organizational depth like you used to, and I think that's going to be another issue thrown on the fire in the collective bargaining agreement. Yep. The dispute coming up at the end of this baseball season is getting more bodies on rosters, and owners don't really want to pay for that, but the players are like, we need some help. And so we'll see where they land on that this offseason, if they do at all.
1: We're talking to Darren Hedrick, radio voice to the Baseball Wildcats, and a veteran of about 10 years calling minor league baseball. So you have, of course, encountered hundreds of players, both the teams you covered and teams that came in and played against them. And as you know, just a fraction of them get to the big league. So you've seen a lot of kids chasing their dreams. Tell everybody what the kids who do go pro, I don't care how much they shine for, you're not going to start in the bigs. I mean, that rarely happens. So what is life like for these kids who do end up being drafted and choose to go, and instead of flying charters with their college team, they ride buses with a 1A or 2A team?
0: Yeah, it's going to be eye-opening. It'll be a culture shock for some of these young guys that are used to the bus, well, not necessarily the buses, but used to, like you said, the charter flights and the hotels and the nice meals. They're fed multiple times on the road. They get all the per diem and all of this stuff. And then in the minor leagues, it is 8-9 hours on a bus from one town to the next. Especially at the lower levels, you don't always get to stay at the greatest hotels. There's some where you never take your socks off, even when you're in the shower.
1: Yeah.
0: That's just sort of. Now, I will say that it has improved, and that was part of the deal with the consolidation of the minors back in 2020, is they tried to improve living conditions and things for players and clubhouse conditions and all of that stuff. So hopefully it's better than when I was in the minor leagues for these guys. But it is going to be a culture shock for them.
1: Yeah.
0: And, you know, the other thing too is you're going to go from this regimented schedule where the head coach basically controls every part of your day with practice and class and workouts and all this stuff. And all of a sudden you're going to have a manager and a minor league field coordinator that are just like, hey, we expect you to be at the ballpark at a certain time and get your work done, but we're not holding your hand. And if you don't, we're going to fine you, and then we're going to release you. So go do your job.
1: Time to be a grown-up. Time to be a professional, and we might point out, speaking of buses, for instance, when Kentucky takes a bus trip, let's say it's to Nashville or Knoxville, and I've made some of these trips. I've you know, as you have, to North Carolina or South Carolina. But you're talking about 3 to 6 hours for a weekend. And in the pros, I know in the minors, you might get on a bus and not come home for 2 weeks, you know, so you really got to want it, right?
0: Yeah, I mean, there's going to be some leagues where you play two, sometimes two even, but most of the time you'll get a three-game series, but it's also going to be a road trip that stretches across multiple towns.
1: Yeah.
0: I remember when I was in Scranton, we had a road trip that would take us to, we'd start in Buffalo and then work our way east to Rochester.
1: Oh, man.
0: Sometimes we'd go to Syracuse on our way back home, and then sometimes we'd skip Syracuse and go all the way to Pawtucket, Rhode Island before we come back to Scranton. And you'd be gone for 9 to 10 days or something like that. And every once in a while, the league would throw you a day off in the middle of that road trip. So now it's 11 days away from home or something. So, and then now there's other leagues, Dick, like the Southern League, a double A team, Emilian Petrie's in the Southern

0: their league with Montgomery to save money because the towns are so far apart. They play upwards of 5 to 6 game series across two towns. So you're gone at minimum 10 days on those road trips sometimes. Now they try to do home and home, home and home, but every once in a while they make you go back to back cities, back to back road series, and you're gone for, like you said, 2 weeks. And so, the Southern League is really spread out from Columbus, Georgia to Knoxville and Birmingham and Montgomery and points westward. So they've really tried to to help save, I guess it's gas money on the buses by playing long series. But by the end of that 5 days, you've got two teams ready to fight each other. No, that's question. For sure.
1: He is Darren Hedrick, radio voice of the Baseball Wildcats. We'll come back and talk more about the MLB draft. 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
6: I'm Julian Edelman. 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
1: Hey, it's Dick Gabriel, and you're listening to the best of the Big Blue Insider. We're talking with Darren Hedrick, radio voice of the baseball Wildcats, who have been all over social media because of the comings and goings of players, including Grayson Willoughby, who, of course, led Trinity to a second consecutive high school championship. He was named State Player of the Year in some polls, national player, at least one of the national top national players. And I guess maybe, Darren, that one surprised me the most based on the pre-draft rankings. Mm. I thought he might get a shot at the earliest slot money or some of the earlier slot money. Did that surprise you much at all?
0: It did, but then again, I was surprised at how many of the top high school kids went undrafted or didn't go until very late in the draft. And it seemed like that the pros were going college heavy on this year's draft, other than maybe like the best four or five high school kids, and they went in the first or second round. But I was surprised at the amount of superb high school talent that was still on the board so late in this year's draft. But for some reason, teams were just going heavy on the college players this year.
1: Second player taken was a high school shortstop. But yeah, I think now we talked before the break about the minor leagues condensing, and that's more of an onus on, you know, whether they want it or not, on the colleges to develop future pros. It's like, we're not taking high school kids. That's up to the colleges now to develop them. So, you know, you get the shortstop from, I think, California, who mm-hmm. went second. But otherwise, as I said, I thought Grayson Willoughby, Mike, now he's right-handed. So, you know, if he's lefty, maybe he goes early. But I'm delighted. And by the way, the high school kid actually is from Texas, the shortstop who went to mm-hmm. Tampa. But now, how do you see Willoughby fitting in to the picture at Kentucky? Because we all know that consistent pitching last year was an issue.
0: Well, I think he's going to make an instant impact for Kentucky. There's no question about it. He's such a talented arm, and obviously the young man's a winner when you look at his pedigree coming in, and he has performed at a high level, and there's going to be opportunities for him to make an impact early for this team. Whether that, you know, we'll see where he fits in. I'm guessing it's probably going to be a weekend starter, but we'll find out as we get into the fall and let him get on the mound with the team and see how things go. But you know, obviously Jackson Jelkin is moving on with his draft selection. I got to think that Ben Cleaver and Nate Harris are going to be back in the mix on the weekend this year,
1: yep.
0: unless something changes there. So, but there's going to be a lot of guys that have moved on, graduation, draft, transfer portal. There's going to be plenty of opportunities. And, you know, even for a young, not just for Willoughby, but if Matt Konatowski chooses
1: right.
0: to come on campus, which it sounds like he's going to based off some rumors and reports out there, Obviously, he's still got to make his decision with the Reds drafting him, but it does sound like, at least, you know, rumor and innuendo, it sounds like things are great. Kentucky's in great shape. So we'll see. But there's opportunities for him, too. So I'm anxious to see a lot of these guys get their opportunities, because on this team this year, whether it's a position player, like corner outfielder, or middle infield, or on the mound, there's going to be plenty of, or behind the plate too, there's going to be plenty of opportunities.
1: Oh, yeah. And, you know, Ponatowski, as you know, drafted by the Reds, which is a dream come true for a Cincinnati kid, but 18th round, you know, and he had said, I want to start my pro baseball career as quickly as possible. But then again, there's the business side of things. Plus, he wants to play football, and he's signed as a quarterback with Kentucky. So that'll be interesting. We talked about Tyler Bell. We're all very happy for Tyler. Good guy, great player, and did everything right. Played through that injury. May need surgery on that off non-throwing shoulder. But to me, that is one of the more intriguing questions now, Darren, with shortstop at Kentucky, because, as you know, Nick Mangione signed a kid named Jimmy Anderson, but he was drafted highly by the Orioles. So, you know, you got to wonder about the competition at the shortstop position, where the bar has been set so high, you know?
0: Yeah, no doubt about it. And you wonder where Kentucky goes in that spot. Do they move Caden Cloud off third base to shortstop? He has played middle infield, and he has been a shortstop going back to high school. And I thought, you know what, everybody's going to remember the way the season ended for Caden defensively on a couple of bad throws. But, Dick, I thought he played tremendous defense for Kentucky. I thought there were times he looked elite at third base during the season. So I think he can handle shortstop if that's the direction that Coach Mangione chooses to go. They might go out and try to pick out a shortstop out of the portal that may have escaped the draft or is a late addition to the portal. You know, here's the thing. Like, you could go out and find a Grant Smith again if you try, because here's a young man that came from Incarnate Word and became, for my money, I'm not saying the most all-around or overall, but speaking specifically to defense, he's been one of the best shortstops in the history of the program.
1: Absolutely.
0: Defensively.
1: Yeah.
0: And so you can go out and try to find another one, another Grant Smith in the portal if they choose to do that. So we'll see. And then they may have some other in-house options with the transfer guys or the freshmen coming in.
1: Right.
0: But, I could see them maybe giving Caden a look at shortstop this fall.
1: That's not a bad thought. And then, of course, the question is, who's going to play second base? Well, that could be Ethan Hindle, because he's coming back, and he played second. And I thought he did. He acquitted himself well, I thought. But you tweeted, retweeted UK's post about Luke Lawrence. We were happy that he signed a free agent contract with his hometown team, with the White Sox. That was pretty cool. That was nice.
0: Yeah, what a great story Luke was, from almost quitting baseball at the Division III level to sticking with it and transferring to a small mid-major, and then coming on to the scene at the SEC and basically making himself an all-SEC caliber player. And I hate he wasn't drafted, but the way the White Sox, his hometown team, swooped in there and signed him, what an incredible opportunity and a great story. So we're excited for Luke, and we'll definitely follow him as he begins his journey in the minors, probably sometime this year.
1: As a guy who, as we said earlier, lived the minor league life and saw a lot of minor league games, tell me about Jackson Jokin and how you see him, what kind of shot you give him, because he was as good as advertised coming off arm surgery, and with all the pressure on him this year, I thought pitched superbly.
0: Yeah, I think he's a big league arm. I think he's going to have plenty of opportunities to continue moving up the ladder. He's got such a deep arsenal. We'll see if the Phillies continue to have him throw five or six pitches, or if they hone him in on, you know, three or four or two or three. But he's a big league arm, I think. But clearly was dominant in this league. I don't think he really had anything left to prove at the college level. it just would be another year of experience if he had come back. But I think he's going to get some great opportunities. In terms of fast rising through the minors, pitchers sometimes can be a little hard to judge because some organizations take a lot more time with their pitchers
1: right.
0: than others do. So they don't want to rush them. You know, the Nationals were famous for babying their pitching prospects through the minor leagues. So we'll see what the Phillies choose to do with him. I think with his experience, he's probably already a high A pitcher. So we'll see where they send him at. But yeah, I think he's going to be, he'll be just fine at the pro level, I think.
1: And we talked about it in the text chain, the chain gang, you and me and Doug Flynn and Keith Madison and Jeff Pecoro. Tyler Bell is going to have to try to beat out Ryan Ritter at some point, or I guess there could be movement somewhere along the line with contracts and everything, and it's going to be a few years. But interesting that Colorado takes another UK shortstop.
0: Yeah, I chuckled. As a matter of fact, I was with a friend during the first 10 picks, and the Rockies come up, and I said, well, we know he's not going to be number 10 because the Rockies already have Ryan Ritter. And the guy looked at me and grinned, and he goes, no, this is the perfect spot for Tyler to go. And sure enough, his name was announced, and we just sort of looked and grinned at each other. But, yeah, that's going to be an interesting competition maybe down the road, whether Ritter gets the big league job or Tyler Bell. So, But obviously the Rockies like the Kentucky infielders.
1: Well, they can both pick it. Maybe it comes down to who hits better. Yeah. So, you know, but that again, that'll be a discussion for down the road. And there's free agency in the future and trades and this and that. So that's the nature, as you know, of pro baseball. Mm-hmm. He is Darren Hedrick. Follow him on Twitter at Darren Hedrick and listen to him right here as he calls Kentucky baseball and women's basketball on this very radio station. Thank you, sir. We'll see you down the road.
0: Sounds great, Dick. Thanks for having me.
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19: What's happening, fellow sports fans? It's Andy West. Let's look back on this day in sports, July 23rd. We'll start today in 1976. The last NFL All-Star game is held and is shortened when thunderstorms hit Chicago. The Pittsburgh Steelers beat the All-Stars 24-0. It was known as the Chicago Charities College All-Star Game. The contest was played every year from 1934 until 1976. With the exception of 1974, when it was canceled by the NFL player strike. The last game the College All-Stars won came in 1963 when the Green Bay Packers fell to the College All-Stars 20-17. Packers coach Vince Lombardi said he felt humiliated. Today in the year 2000 at the British Open, Tiger Woods beats Thomas Bjorn and Ernie Els by 8 shots to win his first Open title, becoming the youngest player at 24 years old to win all 4 major golf titles. And today in 2009, Mark Burley pitched the 18th perfect game in Major League history, a 5-0 win over Tampa Bay. It was the first since Randy Johnson's in May of 2004. Burley threw 76 of 116 pitches for strikes and struck out 6 in his second no-hitter. His first came on April 18, 2007.
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1: Hey, it's Dick Gabriel. 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FIFA World Cup consolation game. And that's not what they call it, actually. It's the third place playoff. The two teams that lost, France and England, those teams lost in the semis. So they will play tomorrow at 5 o'clock at Hard Rock Stadium in Miami Gardens, Florida. That's going to be on Fox, of course. And we will have it for you on the radio right here on 630 WLAP. You can't imagine there's going to be a whole lot of juice from the players. I got to think the fans will be maybe more interested and more animated than the players are, but I don't know, man. France versus England, when they get together, you never know. So if you're a fan, you can pick up more coverage of World Cup soccer tomorrow at 5 p.m., and we will also have the championship game, the World Cup game for you at 3 o'clock Sunday, Spain against Argentina, Fox Sports Radio and Fox TV. Consolation games went away a long time ago from the NCAA basketball tournament. Believe it or not, you may not know this if you're of a certain age, but there used to be in the Final Four a consolation game. That ended following the 1981 tournament. LSU and Virginia lost in the Final Four on Saturday. So on Monday, they played and Virginia won it 78-74. That was the only year Ralph Sampson ever made the Final Four, and his team was beaten in the semis, as I said, but ended the year on a win over LSU in the consolation game. After that, they did away with it. And I had forgotten about this. There had been regional consolation games in the NCAA tournament that were phased out in after they expanded the tournament in 1975. And yeah, through the years, Kentucky played in some of those regional consolation games. But those ended after the 74 tournament, because the 75 is when they expanded and went to a larger field. And there was an article in Bleacher Report back in 2018 when a writer made the argument that there should be a consolation game once again. In 75, the tournament was only prior to 1975, the tournament was 32 teams. Can you imagine that? Then they expanded to 48 and didn't get to 64 until much further down the road. So they did away with them, but one of the writers for Bleacher Report believes they should bring the game back. And it's a lame argument. I'm glad they did away with it. Because his argument was, look at some of the great games, air quotes, we would have had a chance to see. And in 1984, yeah, UK would have played Virginia in Seattle. Do you think the UK players would have been interested after going 3-for-33 in the second half against Georgetown? Of course not. Duke, Arizona in 88. UNLV in North Carolina versus North Carolina in 91. That UNLV team was supposed to win the championship for the second year in a row. Do you think those kids would have wanted to keep playing? No. And by the way, in 2011, it would have been VCU under Shaka Smart against Kentucky. No, that's a bad idea. I'm glad they did away with the consolation games. By the way, in 1978, there was a consolation game in St. Louis. The year Kentucky won it. Wildcats beat Arkansas on Saturday. Duke beat Notre Dame on Saturday. So those two teams squared off on Monday. And it was a thrilling game. And the crowd got into it. I will say that. And I was there because I was working it for the campus radio station, WBKY, along with my buddy Mike Connolly. And I got to call that game. And here's what the final shot sounded like, the game winner by Arkansas's Ron Brewer.
4: 8 seconds left now. Brewer across the time stripe. 5 seconds left. Ron Brewer, top of the key. 3 seconds left. Turnaround jumper from 18 feet. Got it! Arkansas wins it. 71-69. Turnaround jump shot from 18 feet. On the right side of the key by Ron Brewer. And Arkansas wins the consolation game of the NCAA tournament.
1: That was Eddie Sutton's best team, and Ron Brewer's son, Corey, went on to play at Florida many years later and was part of those Gator teams that won back-to-back national championships. But that was how we called the end of the consolation game in 1978 at the Checker Dome in St. Louis, just ahead of UK Duke. 3 years later, they stopped playing that consolation game. And I'll look in on the consolation soccer game. I'll be curious to see what the experts say about how hard or how well these folks have played. My old company, Gray Media, which owns WKYT and a lot of TV stations, has decided that it will make Atlanta Hawks basketball games available for free over the air. So with all these different platforms now and streaming, and well, here's one NBA team that's going to be broadcast over the air, and that's a great thing. While we're talking NBA, we will shift you seamlessly to fashion. Yeah, here's the fashion report from the Big Blue Insider. The Zoe Report, TRZ, reporting on the ESPYs and the red carpet walk and what they were wearing and all that. And I bring it up because the first couple critiqued or sized up, or however you want to call it, was Mr. Karl Anthony Towns and his fiance, Jordan Woods. She is as much a celebrity as he is. And the offer said Jordan sparkled in a gold Oscar de la Renta dress covered in strands of crystals alongside fiancé Karl Anthony Towns. Talked about her shoes, talked about her jewelry, of course, and also talked about what Karl was wearing, simply a black Gucci suit. And on Wednesday, the New York Knicks won the ESPY's Best Team Award. So another trophy for Karl Anthony Towns, looking sharp, and the New York Knicks. 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Hour number two is next here on 630 WLAP.

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2: From ABC News, I'm Michelle Franzen. Hostilities between the U.S. and Iran taking another turn. President Trump warning Iran it will strike bridges and power plants for each ship targeted in the Strait of Hormuz, and following Iran-backed Houthi rebels targeting two ships in the Red Sea. Here's ABC's Karen Travers.
3: This could be a potential significant escalation or another move in all of this conflict in the region. The president says that the United States is going to inflict, quote, major military punishment on both Iran and the Houthis if this were to happen again, saying he will hold Iran responsible because the Houthis are a proxy surrogate group of Iran.
2: The Trump administration announcing a new nuclear deal with Saudi Arabia. President Trump, though, says it is contingent on Saudi Arabia joining the Abraham Accords. Here's ABC's Martha Raddatz.
4: The Saudis can develop, the United States will help them develop a nuclear program, a civilian nuclear program, but will be able to enrich their own uranium. That is something that would not go over well, certainly, with the Israelis. And people worry, as they have for decades, about nuclear proliferation. So this, too, it will be a pretty controversial move.
2: In West Virginia, the governor's office confirming two flood-related deaths following torrential rain this week. Governor Patrick Morrissey says water rescues continue.
5: 400 efforts, the swift boats that came in, local DNR. We had over 10 drones that were operating, 10 choppers that were busy as helping in terms of the search and rescue efforts, a real collaboration between folks on the local level and the state level.
2: Severe storms also hitting North Carolina and Virginia, and along the Gulf Coast, Bertha continues to trigger flooding. A day after making landfall near New Orleans, the storm making a second landfall in Texas. 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
7: Jefferson County's top election official is pushing back against President Trump's claims of widespread election fraud.
8: I think a lot of elected officials throughout our country are pissed. They're angry about the misinformation that's being put out there, that the people are working really hard to make sure the integrity of our elections are upheld.
7: Jefferson County Clerk David Yates says there is no evidence of fraud in the country's election system. He says election officials across the country are frustrated by repeated claims that have been debunked. Meanwhile, Yates' office is reviewing voter records after a clerical error led some Louisville voters to receive the wrong ballots. Officials say about 2,100 records need further review, less than 0.5% of those examined. I'm Scott Hooper.
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9: 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Declassified records alleges election vulnerabilities.
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17: It is another great evening out there. Fair skies overnight. Temperatures dropping back into the mid and upper 50s. Forecast as we make our way into the day on your Friday. Another nice one. Mix of sun and clouds around. Mainly dry. Upper 70s to around 80. Smallest chance for a little isolated late day shower. Thunderstorm across the south. A little better shot for a scattered thunderstorm in low 80s coming up as we go into the day on Saturday. From the WKYT First Alert Weather Center, I'm meteorologist Chris Bailey.
18: Have you heard the news? Secretary Rubio on Iran.
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23: Hey, it's Dick Gabriel. 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
24: As Bobby Smith gets his independence as a head coach, and the Wildcats have Orlando's magic working tonight. The Kentucky Wildcats are champions of the NCAA, and for the seventh time, the Big Hardware will come to Lexington.
23: March 30th, 1998, the Wildcats wrapping up a national championship. Under head coach Tubby Smith, that was the call by Ralph Hacker. Welcome to the Big Blue Insider, Dick Gabriel with you. Yeah, we will talk about Tubby going into the Hall of Fame. That story broke yesterday afternoon, which takes me back to yesterday and a quick apology. If you were listening yesterday, and we appreciate that, you heard we had all kinds of technical issues getting on the air yesterday. I'm going to say, not my doing. We are automated, as is every radio station in America now for the most part. You know, you program what has to run when, and if the computer doesn't like something it sees, like any computer, you're going to get a glitch. And what happened yesterday was just commercial after commercial. The first half hour of this show did not get on the air. And our apologies for that, and we will rectify that because we went in length, in depth on the Major League Draft and how it impacted the baseball Wildcats. We'll talk about that. In fact, we'll talk about it with Derek Terry of Batcat Central coming up in hour number two, but we'll also recap and relive what we tried to present last night when it came to the Major League Draft. Tyler Bell going 10th overall. Jackson Jelkin was drafted. Some players were not drafted highly enough to the point where they're going to be Kentucky Wildcats instead of professional baseball players, which is disappointing for them, of course, but a huge plus for Nick Mangione and his staff. So we'll talk about more about that coming up in hour number two. John Wong is going to join us at the bottom of this hour. We'll talk baseball, football, and basketball with John. Of course, he is a blogger, a sports writer, and a frequent guest on our show. But back to Tubby Smith. The announcement came yesterday afternoon that he is going into the Collegiate Naismith College Basketball Hall of Fame in Kansas City. And it could not happen to a better man, to a nicer man, and an excellent coach. And Tubby Smith, who followed Rick Pitino, who follows that guy, right? All he does is follow with the national championship. An incredible job coaching. And people love to say, well, he did it with Pitino's players. He did it with Patino's substitutes. He did it with Patino's backups, basically. No disrespect. And Patino himself has said, I couldn't have won a title with that team. And Scott Padgett himself said, probably wouldn't have won it under Rick Pitino. But Tubby had the right approach and the right touch with that team, and his players made plays. And keep in mind that the last three games they won in that tournament, the Elite Eight, the Final Four, championship game, they came from double digits down, including 18 against Duke with about 8 or 9 minutes left, 10 against Utah at halftime, and won the title. And if you've seen our documentary, Cameron Mills, Jason Epperson, and I put together called Out of the Blue, perfect name. I didn't choose it, but that's how they won it. Came from out of the blue. There's a segment in there where they talk about the seniors, Cameron, Jeff Shepard, and Alan Edwards. They're down 10 at the half, and they weren't concerned for two reasons. Number one, Tubby had pounded into their heads the most unimportant stat of a game is the halftime score. But the other thing that I had completely forgotten about, and I was not there in San Antonio, but I saw it on TV, and it didn't really register, but I saw it, in editing that documentary, putting it all together, of course, watching the video over and over, I saw it. Utah's kids sort of walked off the floor. And these are kids who played at a higher elevation all year. So you would think they'd be in pretty good shape. But the Kentucky guys ran rings around them, even though they were down 10 in the first half. And so as Cameron and Jeff and Allen pointed out, they said, we ran off the floor. We ran past Utah. And Jeff claims that he spotted a Utah player taking note of that. And Shepard, right before, Cameron said, right before they came back out, Shepard pointed that out to his teammates. Said, guys, we're good. We've got them. We ran right by them. They're done. And that's how it played out. So Kentucky wins the national championship under Tubby. Makes it to two more Elite Eights. Never got back to the Final Four. Boy, that 03 team, 02-03, that won 26 straight, they were the best team in the country until Keith Bogans went down with that high ankle sprain right before the Marquette game. So that enabled Dwayne Wade to run away from Keith Bogans all night long. Tubby tried to play Keith in that game, and Keith just couldn't keep up because of that painful high ankle sprain. We've all learned about high ankle sprains, haven't we, over the years? Extremely painful, and they take a long time to heal. And because Dwayne Wade was able to run past and run away from Bogans, that upset Kentucky's defensive rotations. The other thing that really hurt Tubby that night and Kentucky was Robert Jackson, the kid who had transferred from Mississippi State to Marquette. He had his way with Marquise Estill in the low post. And he had a little bit of an emotional edge because somebody had asked Marquise Estill, what do you remember about Robert Jackson from Mississippi State? And Marquise Estill was honest, and he said, nothing. I don't remember him. And, of course, that became motivation for Jackson, and people ripped Marquise Estill about it. But here's the rub. Marquise Estill redshirted the year that Jackson played at Mississippi State. So he never faced Robert Jackson at Mississippi State. Jackson had a big game as well. And by the way, that Marquette team that went to the Final Four, Kansas absolutely destroyed Marquette. So they had their moment under Tom Crean and Dwayne Wade. And I asked Tubby Smith in later years about the decision he made to play Keith Bogans. It was a no-win decision, you might think. It's either do you play Bogans or do you tell your team, look, we don't have our best player. We've got to move on without him. And plan accordingly, make a game plan accordingly, and try to have somebody else cover Dwayne Wade. Bogans was their best defensive player, hands down. So I asked Tubby, how often did you think about that, or do you think about that? He goes, only every night. He said, what do? He was our warrior. And man, did I couldn't sympathize. I've never been in that position, but I didn't empathize. But Tubby, that's a no-win decision. And that really cost Kentucky. Although there was another year, it was actually 2004, that Alabama-Birmingham, ninth seed, upset Kentucky, which was the number one overall seed in the second round of the St. Louis Regional. And that Kentucky team was tremendous. That was one of those Chuck Hayes teams. But let that one get away, man. That was one of maybe Tubby's best chance at another national championship. But that team went in really lackadaisical and didn't win it. But overall, a successful run, naturally, for Tubby Smith. And so several years ago, in fact, it was December 31st, 2021, that UK invited Tubby and his entire family back and retired his jersey. I hated that I couldn't be there, but I was in Orlando with a lot of you covering the Citrus Bowl that weekend. But Tubby came back. They revealed his jersey hanging in the rafters in between Rick Pitino and Bill Keitley. And Tubby made some brief comments at halftime of the game.
0: It's exciting to be back here. This is the first time we've been back here and since we left. And to receive this type of welcome is just heartwarming. And thank you so much. You know, we tried to give as much as we could, not just to the game of basketball, but wherever we coached and wherever we stopped. And always tell my players, the more you give, the more you get. And too much is given, much is required. And so I hope we've lived by that creed and that code. But again, thank you for this tremendous honor. I am humbled and I am blessed. God bless you.
23: Great day for the Big Blue Nation and for Tubby Smith and his family. And going back to the call that Ralph Hackner made, calling the championship final seconds down in San Antonio. And it was interesting and didn't surprise me that Ralph said Tubby Smith gains his independence. Ralph was very fond of Tubby, still is. And he, you know, he enjoyed working with Pitino, but Rick could be a handful. Pitino would tell you that. Tubby was the exact opposite when it came to that sort of thing. And so he and Ralph became fast friends, and Ralph was protective of Tubby. So the fact that he said Tubby gains his independence was very telling and very pointed. And I will give my buddy Larry Glover, who works for a competing station and for many years in a time slot that competed with this one. But Larry and I are good buddies. When I was at his station, he produced for a while the sports talk show that I did over there. I haven't seen Larry in a while. Lives in Somerset now, doesn't come to as many games as he used to, but whenever he does, we start talking and yakking and gossiping like we haven't missed a day. But it was Larry who came up with the phrase Orlando's Magic and suggested it to Ralph, and Ralph put it to good use. So tip of the cap to both of them, and of course, to Tubby Smith, one of the newest members of the College Basketball Hall of Fame. The induction ceremony will be October 22nd of this year. And by the way, as you know, one of the crucial plays for that comeback win over Duke was Cameron Mills' shot heard around the bluegrass. And Cameron always points out that that was not the shot that put Kentucky ahead for good. That's the shot that completed the comeback, and then Duke retook the lead, and then Scott Padgett hit a three-pointer that put the Wildcats ahead forever. But as far as the shot that Cameron hit is concerned, Hashimu Evans makes a point whenever he's asked about that game, and I don't blame him, that he was the guy who batted a loose ball rebound at Cameron so Cameron could immediately take that shot. And I bring it up because just the other day we saw on social media that Hashimu Evans is now a deputy sheriff here in Fayette County. And congratulations to him. But it was interesting. I saw Fran Fraschilla took note of that tweet about Hashimu, and I had forgotten this. Hashimu, of course, transferred here from Manhattan. And Fran Fraschilla was his coach. As he was leaving Manhattan for the St. John's job, Hashimu came to him and said, hey, do you think I could play at Kentucky? He was thinking about a transfer. And Fraschilla told him, I think you could be a great role player there. And as Fraschilla tweeted, he was. And Fran said, I always regretted not taking him with me to Queens. Congrats to Moo for becoming a deputy sheriff. I had forgotten that Fran Fraschilla, now a college basketball analyst, was the guy who coached Ashimu Evans at Manhattan. And Ashimu came on and was a key player for Tubby Smith at Kentucky. One other note about the Wildcats, a former Wildcat, Reed Travis, evidently will not play for La Familia in the basketball tournament. TBT disappeared from the roster. That's a tough loss for TBT. I don't know if they can get anybody at this late date to replace him, but he was a strong and is a strong inside presence, something needed in a rough and tumble brand of basketball tournament that they play in TBT, the basketball tournament. College basketball report with their way too early Power 40 most recently dropped another list. And hey, wouldn't you know, Kentucky has jumped 24 spots from 38th to 14th since their last power rankings were released. Why is that? Well, of course, Momcilovic signs with the Wildcats. So in the eyes of the folks who put together the college basketball report, he was worth a leap of 24 spots, putting Kentucky in the way too soon preseason top 15 technically, but he's got him 14th. We'll take a break, come back and talk baseball. On the other side of the break, John Wong coming up as well on 630 WLAP.
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23: It's Dick Gabriel. Welcome back to the best of the Big Blue Insider. Joining us now is Dr. John Wong. You see his work on Twitter. You can follow him on the interweb, read his books, follow

0: little bit entitled over the years. I know my son-in-law is a big Dodgers fan, and he always has negative things to say about where they can be better. He's never satisfied. Spoiled. It kind of reminds us of Kentucky basketball fans, right?
1: Yeah, why not? And, you know, and I've been out there to see friends several times, and I've been to Dodger games a handful of times, and actually went to an Angels game once in Anaheim. But anyhow, two of the things I remember about Dodger games was I think I saw Gregory Peck, which, you know, so every now and then you'll see a Hollywood star. And it was as we were leaving, you know, because I was nowhere near the rich people's seats. But the other one was way back in the early 80s, and my buddy had just moved out there. I'd helped him move, and we went to a Dodger game, and I bought a couple of tickets off a guy who wasn't using them. So face value, they were very nice, right behind home plate, and they were playing the New York Mets. And the Mets shortstop threw out a base runner coming to home on a relay from short left field. And that shortstop's name was Doug Flynn.
0: Oh,
1: and
0: wow.
1: I nudged my buddy. I said, hey, that guy's from Lexington. And now, you know, here we are. So, but in one other question, did you have a Dodger dog?
0: I did. It was, I think it was like $8. And it was just a normal hot dog, but you get a hot dog and a drink and it costs you about $20.
1: Yeah.
0: The thing is, it actually was very enjoyable. I'm pretty tight with my funds, but spending that $20, I really savored every bite of that.
1: Good.
0: The grass just smells greener. Yeah. Everything is, the senses are just a lot more vivid. So
1: that's right.
0: You got to go for it.
1: I haven't been to a Reds game in a while, but the last two or three times I've gone, there was a local restaurant that had a booth set up, and I got chicken and waffles at a Reds game. That is my favorite. That's my go-to now, if they're still there. I haven't been in a while. So anyway, well, let me drag you back to Kentucky as your life has dragged you back from L.A. to Kentucky. And coming up next week, Will Stein will speak at SEC Football Media Days. Are you going? You're a traveling guy. Are you going?
0: Yeah, I wanted to, but I didn't know what my schedule would be going to be like.
1: Okay.
0: So I didn't put in the request.
1: Okay.
0: And I'm just going to be able to follow it from afar, but I'm excited about it. I tell myself this every year, Dick, what is wrong with me? You know, every year when it's around April or May, I'm thinking, okay, they're not going to be that good. But by the time July and August comes around, talking season,
1: that's right,
0: then I probably tacked on a couple of extra victories to my prediction.
1: I
0: started out at 4. I'm shooting for 6 right now.
1: Same.
0: But I want to see how Stein handles this whole thing, not just his X's and O's. We know he can coach that. But, yes, things like appearing for SEC Media Day, where he is the CEO, he is the head coach,
1: right,
0: he's moved up a chair. Let's see how he handles that when the lights are on the big stage.
1: That was my next question. Is there anything in particular you're looking forward to hearing him address? Because all of us here in the media locally and regionally and some nationally have asked him, it seems like, every possible question you could ask a first-year head coach. Not just a first-year guy, but a guy who grew up literally with Kentucky football and then played against the Wildcats before, quote-unquote, coming home. Other than the, you know, what's it like being the head coach at a basketball school, what are you looking forward to hearing from him, if anything?
0: Well, probably nothing, because my biggest beef with these SEC media days is that what you just addressed, we've already hammered him with all the local questions. So you'll get these other reporters from other areas just throwing him those generic softballs that he'll just be able to answer all over again. But on the other hand, it is a little bit different when I think he's first out of the gate, right?
1: Yeah.
0: So
1: he's
0: going to kind of set the tone for all of this. So just to be able to see how he takes it all in, whether he's able to remain cool under pressure. Because, you know, with Mark Stoops, he was a very, very different coach in his first media day versus his 12th media day. It was like night and day. So I'm sure the butterflies are going to be there. The nerves are going to be there. But this is part of being the head coach. Let's see how he does when the bullets are flying.
1: Yeah.
0: So more than questions, I'm probably going to be looking at demeanor, body posture, maybe a little wit and humanity associated with that, because everything that Will Stein has shown us so far is he's just the guy, a regular guy who loves the position that he's in and is very grateful to be the football.

0: football coach at the University of Kentucky.
1: I think he'll have fun with it, don't you?
0: I do. I really do think that he's going to have fun with it. And not because he's going to intentionally try to have fun. He's just going to be himself. And if he does, then it's going to be fun. I think this is a case where going first is actually going to be helpful to him.
1: I agree. Mm-hmm. You know, and I'm glad you brought up Stoops because, you know, I thought Stoops did a good job generally with the media during his entire stay at Kentucky. And, you know, he was guarded and he remained guarded to a point through his entire stay. Remember, he'd always say to us, I don't want to give you a quote or a soundbite or something like that.
0: That was horrible. But, I hated it when he said that.
1: I know. But as his program got better, he got better because he became more confident. And at a certain point, he was the darling for 2 or 3 years in Birmingham or wherever they were because his teams were winning 8 to 10 games, which was unheard of in the SEC. So, you know, he began to stand up a little bit straighter, which he deserved, you know, and then was kind of downtrodden on the way out. But yeah, this is so different for a guy like Will Stein, who's much younger and has a great resume, but it's all assistant coaching stuff.
0: He is undefeated, but he's also winless as the head coach.
1: Yep.
0: And there's nothing like success on the field that will breed confidence. You're right. Those 8 to 10 victories that Mark Stoops got every year, that certainly bolstered his confidence. If he was coming up there every year with his 4 to 6 wins, then you wouldn't have seen the swagger that he had during his latter years.
1: Yeah. Yeah. And, you know, well-deserved, well-earned, hard-earned, and well-deserved. We're talking to John Wong. He is a sports writer. He is a retired orthodontist turned sports writer who now you can read him on the internet. And, of course, his books, he's got how many books now? 1, 2, 3, 4,
0: I've got
1: 5, 7, 8
0: of them.
1: 8?
0: Yeah. I've got 8 of them, so I'm hoping to get number 9 before Kentucky basketball wins their number 9. So
1: okay, that's
0: we'll see.
1: Good to hear. And the blog is called Wong's Whinings. We'll come back and talk more. 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More to come here on 630 WLAP.
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10: A few miles from the glass spires of Midtown Atlanta lies the South River Forest. 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
16: This is

0: Wong, sports writer, Nolan Media Group. Also, Wong's Winings, that's his blog, and a published author. And we have talked to several people about Tubby Smith today, both on Tom Leach's show and tonight. And I think everybody agrees that Tubby Smith represented UK as well as any basketball coach ever. And as a guy, you and I went to school, not together, but at the same time. So our Kentucky basketball experiences have run on parallel lines. And Tubby Smith, I think, John, not just because he's black, but just because we were, as a unit, as the media, as the fans, moving from the Rick Pitino era to Tubby Smith was a little bit of a surprise to me, but it turned out pretty well, didn't it?
1: I was going to ask you about that. I was strictly a fan during those days. Yeah. I had nothing to do with the media. But I do remember that Tubby, that transition from Pitino obviously went as well as it could be with him winning the national championship. But even afterwards, he had several teams that were seeded number one in the NCAA tournament. Yeah. I think that, what, that 2003 team?
0: 03 and 04,
1: Bogans, until Bogans got hurt and hurt his ankle. I think that one should have garnered Kentucky another national championship. Yeah. So those early years were fantastic, and it was obvious that the guy could coach. But yes, he handled the transition in, especially being the first African-American basketball coach at the University of Kentucky, about as well as you could. If you look back at hindsight, I don't think you could have scripted that transition that much better, because as you and I know, that was a very difficult situation, strictly from a race standpoint. But then afterwards, and here's my question to you from the media standpoint, is I do remember that his latter years, there was a lot of grumbling going on. Oh, yeah. 10 lost Tubbies, the lack of recruiting, the not really being competitive for Final Fours. When he left as a fan, I was still very surprised. Did you guys have any advance notice that this may have been coming at all?
0: Not really. It was quite the shock. And I was with a Kentucky baseball team down at LSU when it happened, and our phones all went off. They blew up. But, you know, the backstory was he was not happy with his staff, nor was Mitch Barnhart. There was a lot of pressure on Tubby because he lost some good assistants. And like there weren't a lot of cases, it happened to Denny Crum, happened to a point to Rick Pitino. You know, it's all about the guys around you, not all about, but it's very important. And his staff, he had made some weak hires for his staff. So there was pressure to change his coaching staff. But within those moves he wanted to make, he wanted to hire his son. He wanted to bring Saul onto his staff.
1: Right.
0: And he was not allowed at that time, because of what existed at the time, the nepotism rules at UK. That was the biggest reason that he left town and took the job at Minnesota. He wanted the Michigan job and was not allowed to hire his son there, so he took the Minnesota job. And that was a real shocker. But yeah, I think when Tubby recruited a player, he recruited Patrick Patterson and got a commit from Patterson. Then they had to re-recruit him when Billy Clyde came. But the guys on his staff after that, John, they just didn't get it done, made a huge reason.
1: How ironic is it that association with nepotism that caused him to leave was also such a big grinding point with Big Blue Nation when Saul was playing, and he ended up playing Saul more than a lot of people thought that he should have. That was another very difficult situation. You remember back to the Sutton years with Sean Sutton.
0: Oh, yeah.
1: And then you see it mirrored with Saul and Tubby. It does make you wonder why Brad Calipari didn't maybe get it even a little bit more flack, probably because he never played. Right?
0: Yeah, exactly.
1: That makes it easy.
0: Well, look who he was competing against at the time.
1: Yeah.
0: You know, Saul eventually became a serviceable point guard, but no, he was more of a two guy and a point guard body. We're talking to John Wong. He is a blogger, a writer, an author about the football and basketball Wildcats. And it's a godsend, this TBT, the basketball tournament, La Familia, in the middle of the summer, gives us something to do, people to talk to, games to cover. And thankfully, the summers are getting shorter and shorter now when it comes to things to do, right?
1: Yeah, you're right on that one. But notice how even during the lack of summer basketball, most of the emphasis has kind of reverted back to this idea of our players bonding and the chemistry involved associated with that. You know, I know that there's no summer trip planned, at least for fans, but right. It was good that they got to Las Vegas, because that was more than just some extra practices and watching ex-NBA UK stars playing in the summer league. I think they got to play some golf and attend the Kenny Chesney concert. And that has to be good, because you've noticed a lot of the stuff has been turned internally toward this idea of connection between the players. Now, staying at Wildcat Lodge again, I'm still hoping that they're going to somehow be able to, this idea that they didn't have any summer camps this year. That wasn't just for father-daughters and father-sons. That was also for the players, because my understanding is that's a bonding experience for them to be able to not only get together and pay it forward and do something good for the community, but I understand that after all those camps, they would get together and play pickup games, and that was just additional time for them to get together.
0: Yep.
1: So all of that, staying in Wildcat Lodge, this Vegas trip, the summer camps, I'm hoping that's going to pay some dividends now as time goes on, as Kentucky basketball kind of looks back on why former teams were so successful, and maybe some of these teams that the players aren't together for that long a period of time almost need to be intentionally more bonding oriented now.
0: A couple minutes left with Dr. John Wong, sports writer and blogger, as well as a published author. And the last time, John, you and I spoke face to face, last time we were on the show, was from my hotel room in West Virginia. Following that regional, and it was
1: boy, how fun was that?
0: It was,
1: except for the final score.
0: Well, yeah, and that's what I was getting to, was that in that short run of postseason where we didn't know if Kentucky would get in, then the Wildcats did get in, and then they started winning and should have gone and hosted a super regional. But I got a minute or so. It's really interesting to me. I think Kentucky baseball fans are like football fans; they can't wait when they get the chance to wrap their arms around the team, you know what I'm saying?
1: The script on that has really flipped. I'm not quite sure what it was, but you remember when we were in Morgantown, I actually asked you, and we had a nice discussion about, do you think Nick Mingione's job is actually safe if Mitch Barnhart leaves? Because we knew how close those two were. Now, when I look at the situation and I look at all the positives coming through there, I'm saying there's not a chance in France. Mingione has to be fairly safe right now.
0: Yeah.
1: That culture that he established is obviously very real. All these players coming back. You remember those post games? Hudson Brown gave some very emotional attaboys to his coach. And now it looks like the idea that these guys are agreeing to come back. I know there's a lot of money involved in the equation, but it's not all about money. It is sometimes about loyalty and how you feel about your head coach and the family atmosphere that he's brought up on there. So hoo-ah to the UK baseball team.
0: And now with the draft playing out the way it did, they've got at least a couple of young arms coming in who may – figure into it, the very least a bullpen, if not the starting rotation. John, thank you so much. K.Y. Wongs, H-U-A-N-G-S, is how to follow him on Twitter. Look for his books, and we will see you down the road.
1: Thanks so much, Dick. Anytime. Go Cats.
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6: The Odyssey is set to rule the box office once again this weekend. The Christopher Nolan film expected to make between $75 and $85 million in its second weekend in theaters. It's made over $160 million domestically so far and has a global total of over $303 million. Moana and Toy Story 5 will likely battle for second place. Amazon Prime has officially picked up a RoboCop TV series.
7: RoboCop. Thank you for your cooperation.
8: The project has been in development since Amazon acquired MGM in 2022. The show will follow a giant tech conglomerate that convinces the city to place a powerful robot on its police force that has the consciousness of a beloved fallen officer. The project has an 8-episode order, and no other details surrounding its release have been given. I'm Mark Mayfield.
9: I'm in a hotel room, all on my own.
6: A documentary about Lily Allen coming to Prime Video. The streamer announcing the feature-length doc, promising an intimate portrait of the life and career of a global icon and voice of a generation. Interviews with those who knew her best are set to be included. The news comes after the release of Allen's 5th album, West End Girl, which made headlines for its detailed examination of her marriage and divorce to Stranger Things star David Harbour. The documentary set to release next year.
9: I need your wife by my side again.
6: Lado is joining Doja Cat on tour. The news comes after the duo dropped the official music video for their recent collab, OK. That's entertainment. I'm Jennifer Polsoni.
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0: Hey, it's Dick Gabriel. Welcome back to the Big Blue Insider. Hour number two, taking a little time off, so please enjoy the best of the Big Blue Insider. Coming up in a few minutes, John Wong to talk about the upcoming Football Media Days. Will Stein is heading down to Tampa, not in Birmingham. I kept saying Birmingham. It's in Tampa this year. SEC Media Days. And we'll also talk, of course, about basketball and baseball with John. He covers a little bit of everything in his blog and for Nolan Media Group. He's also an accomplished author. And in our second hour, Derek Terry of Batcat Central will talk about the draft, how it impacted Kentucky, including the guys who did not hear their names called when they had hoped and expected, and they will become Kentucky Wildcats, a big plus for Nick Mangione. So that's coming up in the second hour. And as well, we will replay some of our coverage from last night and our commentary on the Major League Draft that saw Tyler Bell go so early in the draft. And I love hearing those names, and as the kids do. And there was video that UK put out of Tyler Bell at his home up in Illinois, and some of the UK coaches, including Nick Mangione, were there celebrating with them. So we're going to hear some of that that we tried to bring you last night, but because of technical issues, it never got on the air. So that's coming up in hour number two. But staying with baseball, last Wednesday, our West End Bureau Chief Gary Moore and I talked about the All-Star Game, which is tonight. The Major League Baseball All-Star Game is tonight. I watch it every year. And it's the only All-Star game I watch. The NFL has done away, basically, with an All-Star game, which is smart. Because, you know, what's the point? Guys are making so much money that it doesn't matter to them if there's a cash bonus for whoever wins. And, of course, so many downsides, but injuries. So now they've got an All-Star weekend, but you know what they do with it. Basketball, the NBA All-Star game, it's fun if you like the NBA, but it becomes sort of a dunk contest mixed into a long shooting contest. Within the game itself, you've got the skills competition, which now may be better than the game because they play no defense. And that's always my argument about people who don't like the NBA. Oh, they don't play any defense. Yes, they do. But if you want to see an NBA game without defense, watch the All-Star game. That's why the score's 180 to 170. So defense makes the difference. And that's why, to me, and same thing with the NHL All-Star game. You know, oftentimes it's 10 to 8 or something like that. Baseball, they play defense in the All-Star game. And some of the best moments of the All-Star game have been defensive plays. Now, the moment this year, tonight, I cannot imagine could top what happened last night in the Home Run Derby. And when Gary and I talked about this last week, he talked about the format change. It used to be timing. You know, it used to be X amount of minutes, and the guys would get up there and swing as hard as they could and run out of gas. Well, they tweaked the format, and he did it brilliantly this time. You had 20 swings in the first round, 15 in the next, and so on. There was no clock, so you could take pitches and be selective. And there were other tweaks they made as well. One of them being, if you homer on your last swing, you can keep swinging until you do not homer. And it all played out brilliantly to up to a certain point. Because I say that, there were two Philadelphia Phillies competing down the stretch. Bryce Harper, Kyle Schwarber, along with Jordan Walker. And Harper and Schwarber, Schwarber canceled out Harper. So it became Schwarber versus Jordan Walker in the last round. Schwarber goes first and rolls out to a big lead. Jordan Walker basically chased him down and homered on his final six swings to beat Schwarber and take the air out of the crowd in Philadelphia. They were booing when Walker would hit a home run and cheering when he didn't. But this is what it sounded like on Netflix as Walker won the Home Run Derby. Walker needed one more to tie and then gave him a chance at winning the contest and the $1 million that went with it. Crowd nearly drowning out the announcers who were really into it. I enjoyed that part of it as well. They weren't trying to be objective. They were actually rooting for the home runs. Every time somebody hit one, they went nuts. But it was a fun event. It was a great format, and I will watch it again. I have always passed on Home Run Derby. I've never been a big fan of Home Run Derby because of the previous format. I got into it last night, not just because Jordan Walker plays for my St. Louis Cardinals and becomes the first Cardinal ever to win Home Run Derby. But it was great, and his parents were there, and they were interviewed, and it was a lot of fun. So tip of the cap to Major League Baseball. They got this one right, except for the fact that it was on Netflix. And look, my wife and I, we subscribe to Netflix. I like Netflix, but it's not fair to baseball fans to expect them to chase after streaming service after streaming service, channel after channel, to find their favorite sport. It ain't right, but it's not going away anytime soon. We all know the answer to your problems, the answer to your questions, I should say, it's always money. That'll do it for now. Thanks for joining us for this special edition, the best of the Big Blue Insider. That's it. Good night from the garage in Lexington.